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3: 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Next week on Netflix, Wednesday, the debut of the docuseries Michael Jackson, The Verdict. Next Thursday on Netflix, the premiere of the British documentary film, The Murder of Rachel Nichol, as well as the new British drama based on that story called The Witness. Next Friday, the launch of the Netflix romantic comedy movie Office Romance, starring Jennifer Lopez and Brett Goldstein. Next Tuesday on Hulu, the start of the new Mindy Kaling-created comedy Not Suitable for Work. Next Tuesday, over on Paramount Plus, the debut of the docuseries Devotion, Obedience or Betrayal. Next Wednesday on Amazon Prime Video, the fifth season premiere of Clarkson's Farm, as well as season four of the animated drama The Legend of Vox Machina. Next Friday on Apple TV, the launch of the new drama series Cape Fear, starring Amy Adams, Javier Bardem, and Patrick Wilson. Next Friday on Hulu, the stand-up special Hannah Burner, None of My Business. Over on Amazon Prime Video, the debut of the documentary film Groundswell. And next Sunday on AMC Plus, the third season launch of Anne Rice's Interview with the Vampire.
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6: 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Mm-hmm. 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
11: Hi, hello, welcome in, Cincy 360, ESPN 1530. My name's Austin Elmore. The big fella is out today. He's back on Monday. But we need some good vibes. It's a Friday. It's absolutely gorgeous outside. The Reds are about to start a weekend homestand against the best team in baseball. Super Bowl aspirations are back down the street at Paycor Stadium. The World Cup is right around the corner. What more could you possibly ask for? Beautiful day here in Cincinnati and a exciting and normal Friday show coming your way today on ESPN 1530. Charlie Goldsmith, 1 hour from right now. After that, at 2 o'clock, Tom Gallarder, the voice of FC Cincinnati. FC Cincinnati entering a 60-day break. They're 5-5-5. So that's, I think, what some would say, pure mid. They have a minus one goal differential during this break, and we'll see what is the plan for FC Cincinnati during the World Cup break. Obviously, Miles Robinson named to the United States men's national team. I'll ask Tommy about that team and the World Cup as a whole as well. We'll check in with Mo Egger. Mo's going to be down at Smoke Justice today for his show. We'll check in and find out what's going on with him. And we, of course, getting set for Super Regionals across college baseball. The College World Series in softball is going on right now. The NBA playoffs last night, it was San Antonio dominating Oklahoma City to force a game 7 in the Western Conference Finals. The winner will take on Mo's New York Knicks in the NBA Finals. There's a lot going on actually in the NBA. They passed anti-tanking rules that will, it is designed to prevent teams from tanking, and the reward for tanking not as good as it has been in years past, at least. So we'll get into some of that. We'll also compare that to the ongoing negotiations between Major League Baseball and the Major League Baseball Players Association. Both sides have submitted proposals for their plans and what they want in the new collective bargaining agreement that expires on December 1st at 11:59 p.m. We'll talk about that. You'll actually hear what Joey Votto had to say about that. You'll also hear what Joey Votto had to say about ABS. Now, I know we're like 60 games into the season and ABS, and everybody's comfortable with it, and most people seem to like it, but I hadn't heard Joey Votto comment on ABS before, and now that we're 60 games into the season, I'm curious what he thinks of it. He answered that question just the other day, and so we'll hear from Joey Votto coming up later on as well. But to me, I think the big story, obviously, is the Reds, because you know the Reds are set to welcome in the Atlanta Braves into Great American Ballpark this weekend. And at the beginning of this month, I mean, it was just atrocious. It was brutal to try to watch this baseball team. Like, they were not fun at all. Their bullpen was by far the worst in baseball. Offensively, they weren't doing very much. And it was like, are they ever going to get out of this rut that they were in? You might remember they started the month losing 8 straight games and walking a ton of batters. They ended up pulling themselves out of it with a series win against Houston a couple of weekends ago. But then they lost a series against the Nationals, lost a series against the Guardians, and won a series against Philadelphia. So it's like, who exactly is this team? They were able to split with the Cardinals in a rain-shortened series and then take 2 out of 3 from the Mets to at least just kind of steady the ship a little bit. The Reds are 3 games over .500. They're still falling behind in the NL Central because Milwaukee is hot, winners of 7 of their last 10, including 3 in a row. Chicago has steadied the ship after they lost 10 in a row. They've now won 2 in a row. St. Louis continues to hang around. Pittsburgh continues to hang around, although they aren't the most consistent team of all time. But the Reds are 3 games over .500 as we approach the end of May. And they welcome into Great American Ballpark the Atlanta Braves. And we know how good Atlanta has been. We talked about it yesterday. It's a deep lineup. The pitching staff has been good. They're 38-19 for a reason. This is a big-time test for this team. I do feel like the Reds have, in the past, played better against the better teams. I think you could say that really about the last 3 seasons, that for whatever reason, against some of the top teams in baseball, the Reds have showed up. I don't know if there's something that clicks within that clubhouse. I don't know if it's just a ratcheted up intensity. I don't know if the focus is high. I don't know exactly how to describe it, but it feels like the Reds play those teams tough. They don't always win, but they play those teams tough. And so this is an opportunity to really end the month of May on a high note if you're the Reds. Now you're going to face Grant Holmes tonight. Grant's having a good season, and the Reds are throwing Chris Paddock, and he just got here, and expectations for him altogether are relatively low. But you have a homestand after what was a disastrous start to the month where you can just kind of end it on a high note and get into the month of June. And when you look ahead to the month of June, there's opportunities there as well. You've got the Kansas City Royals who are struggling. St. Louis, who you feel pretty confident about your ability to go up against. You got to go out to San Diego. You got Arizona, who's hot right now. The Mets, you just proved you are a better team than them. And then you've got the Yankees and the Brewers and the Pirates and the Brewers. It gets really tough at the end of June. This is an opportunity for this team to really steady the ship and keep going. I don't expect them to be like the Milwaukee Brewers and go 10, 12, 13, 14 games over .500 at this point. And again, I believe that nobody in the National League Central is capable of pulling away. Milwaukee, even at 13 games over .500 right now, is still just 4 games ahead of Chicago and 5 games back of the Reds. That's doable. The Reds currently 1 game back of the wild card spot. But there has to be a point in which the Reds are all in on whatever their plan is going to be. Now, we've seen them tinker with the lineup. The lineup bingo that Terry Francona likes to call it. And we talked about it earlier this week, how offensively there has been a much, much better output from this team since Terry Francona decided to do that. And he moved Ellie De La Cruz up. And I'm not saying that Blake Dunn needs to be booted from the leadoff spot. I'm not saying, or actually I am saying that. I'm not saying he's been a bad leadoff hitter. I think if you would have said at the beginning of the year, you're going to get this level of production from Blake Dunn and this level of production from J.J. Bladé, you would have signed up for that. And I agree. And that's where the Reds are at. But this isn't meant to be all about nitpicking whether or not Terry Francona is doing the right thing and the lineup this and the lineup that. The point I'm trying to make is it feels like the Reds are really close to getting the offensive part of this whole thing right. Like Tyler Stevenson is playing better. Spencer Steer's been consistent. Ellie's been solid. Sal's been good. Suarez looks good. Nathaniel Lowe has carved out a really nice role for this team. Without the hole that is Key Brian Hayes in the lineup, you're willing to live with Matt McClain a little bit more. Like, and the production, as I mentioned, from J.J. Bladé and Blake Dunn gives you some hope that offensively, if they can maintain for the most part the way that they've been playing, they have an opportunity to win some games, even if their pitching is still trying to catch up. Seems like Rhett Lauder is going to come back. Hopefully Brady Singer, that time off, served him well. Chris Paddock has certainly been fine so far to start this season. I don't know that anybody thinks he's going to go out and pitch 8 shutout innings tonight against Atlanta. But, like, can your offense give you a chance? Like, we always talk about a starting pitcher giving your team a chance to win. And in baseball, momentum is only as good as the next day's starting pitcher. But can your offense pick up your pitching staff a little bit, especially this time through the rotation when it's Paddock and Singer and Lodolo, and those guys have struggled a little bit. Lodolo, the exception based off his last time out. We need, as Reds fans, we need to see this offense lead the way for a little while. And I like what I've seen from them over the last couple of weeks. I'd like to see Terry Francona tweak it just one more time. Move Ellie De La Cruz up to the leadoff spot. When your offense is a little bit challenged, and when it's a little bit inconsistent, and when you don't know what you're going to get from your pitching staff, I need to make an exception and change my thinking to put the best players at the plate as much as possible. Specifically, the best hitters. The best hitter on this team, make no doubt about it, is Ellie De La Cruz. Put Ellie in the leadoff spot. Put Sal Stewart behind him. Put a Eugenio Suarez behind him. Or however you want to do that. I think you feel pretty good about the guys that are in the top 3-4 spots in the lineup right now. And you can do that depending on matchup. But when it comes down to late game situations, in these moments, like, I want the best hitters coming to the plate that one more time. Because it could be the difference. We talked about it being the difference against the Mets the other night, against Devin Williams. Who knows how differently Dane Myers is pitched if Blake Dunn's not waiting for him on deck, if it's Ellie De La Cruz. Who knows what type of at-bat Ellie De La Cruz puts together in that spot compared to Blake Dunn swinging at 2 balls and looking at another one right down the middle. That little thing, that little stuff, that little matchup, that one extra at-bat for your best hitter can be the difference in a ball game. And the difference in a ball game can be the difference in your season. And while I'm glad that Francona has not been afraid to tinker with it a little bit, and to change it up, and to change really what his whole philosophy is at the beginning of the season, depending on who they have now and who's productive and who's not. And while he's not been afraid to pull the plug on TJ Friedl, or pull the plug on Key Brian Hayes, or pull the plug on the players that don't need to be playing as much, he deserves credit for all of that, and I'm glad he sees it. But I need him, and I want him to do one more thing with this lineup. Because I want those best players to get one more shot. And it's going to matter against teams like Atlanta. It's going to matter against teams like Milwaukee. It's going to matter against teams like the Yankees. It's going to matter against those teams when you're facing them in the next couple of months. Like, we talked about how early in the month of May that could bury your season. And to the Reds' credit, they fought themselves out of it. And they've remained competitive. And I think everyone is feeling fine with the fact that they're 3 games over 500. But we all look at it and say, man, runners in scoring position's been a problem. That big hit, late in games, bullpen, under so much pressure. We really just haven't maximized the potential of this team quite yet. I keep going back to those last 2 weeks of April because it felt like that's what it was supposed to look like. Offensively, they were productive. defensively, they were solid. They weren't making base running mistakes. They weren't striking out a ton. And the pitching was doing just enough. That's what you're aiming for right now with this team. And I just hope that Terry Francona is more open to that, because you got to give yourself the best possible chance to produce offensively. And because of the additions to the lineup, because of the power surge of J.J. Bleda, because of the power threat of A. Eugenio Suarez, because of how good Sal Stewart has handled the bat over the course of his young career, because of how consistent Spencer Steer has been, you can move Ellie up without losing the threat in those other spots in the lineup. And you can take some of the pressure off of a guy like Blake Dunn or whoever you're using at that leadoff spot for the time being. I don't like the revolving door of the leadoff spot, and you don't know if Blake Dunn's going to go 0 for 5 with 3 strikeouts or he's going to go 3 for 5 with 2 bunt hits and reaching on a fielder's choice and whoever knows. And you just don't know. It's inconsistency in that spot. I want consistent hitters that can do everything at that spot. That's the trend in Major League Baseball. Your best, most consistent hitters in that spot. And I'm not saying that that's the key to the Reds season, but don't you want to give yourself the best chance to win on a nightly basis, especially against really good teams like they're going to face tonight and tomorrow and the day after that? We saw how this came down to the very end last season, that it was a razor-thin margin for this team, and they snuck their way in, and they got destroyed by the Los Angeles Dodgers. You can worry about who you face in the playoffs when you get to the playoffs, but you got to get to the playoffs. And it just feels like the way the National League is shaping up right now, I wonder if the Reds are going to be able to outlast some of these teams. Because, I mean, it goes all the way down. There's only 4 teams in the National League under 500. And one of them is Miami. They're 5 games under, and they're only 5 games back of the wild card. Like, it's a tight race, and every little bit is going to matter for this team. Phone lines open, 513-749-1530. They'll be open all day long. We'll talk to Charlie Goldsmith about that. Hopefully get an update on Hunter Green at some point today. Hunter is supposed to be back in Cincinnati today with the team. We'll see if Noelvi Marte is getting called up. Noelvi Marte was pulled from the game in Louisville last night. I don't know if he's getting called up. Don't know if there's going to be any roster moves that the Reds make. We'll see if that's the case or not. But it's a big series coming up tonight at Great American Ballpark. We'll also talk about what's going on with Major League Baseball and the Players Association. We've got an injury report, Charlie, Tommy, and so much more. It's all coming up. This is Cincy 360 on ESPN 1530.
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30: 1-0 pitch. He squares it up and drives it. A big boot to left field. It's a grand slam. A monster mash for Ronald Acuna. A gigantic base hit for the Braves. And they tack on four and lead 7-2 in the sixth. Braves fans down the third baseline going wild here at Fenway.
11: That was a call on the Atlanta Braves radio network yesterday. Wasn't a lot going on in sports, but there was a lot going on with Ronald Acuna Jr. and the Braves. The great Ben Ingram on the call at Fenway Park as Ronald Acuna Jr. launched a grand slam for Atlanta to give them their 38th win of the season. Braves coming into Great American Ballpark tonight to face the Cincinnati Reds. Now, I mentioned TJ Friedl and how Friedl maybe has been pulled from the lineup a little bit. I wonder if he'll play tonight, because in his career against Braves right-hander Grant Holmes, TJ Friedl is 2-for-4 with 2 home runs. And oh, by the way, Ellie De La Cruz, or Eugenio Suarez, is 3-for-6 with 3 home runs and 4 RBIs. So Reds have seen this guy in the past and had some success against him. Ellie De La Cruz has hit him pretty well as well. So we'll see how that goes. More on that game coming up in just a little bit. That's a 6:40 start time tonight at Great American Ballpark. Phone lines open, 513-749-1530. Other headlines in the world of sports. Last night, as I mentioned earlier, the San Antonio Spurs took care of the Oklahoma City Thunder to force a Game 7 in the Western Conference Finals. And that really is like all else that's going on. But my guy Drew is here today. Drew is currently in the lead for Team Player of the Year at iHeartMedia Cincinnati for continuing to pick up after our mess. Drew, what's going on in golf? I know you were watching golf earlier. Where are they at? Because I know they're coming to Columbus next weekend.
4: They're in Texas. They're playing at Colonial for the Charles Schwab Challenge this week.
0: Pretty decent field. A lot of the big names aren't in it, but a lot of people taking the week off ahead of Memorial, which is one of the bigger non-major events on the PGA Tour calendar.
11: I was
0: going
11: to say, this is a big deal. And a lot of people try to play this this tournament, but okay. All right, who's winning?
0: J.J. Spaun is currently in the lead at 10 under par, followed by Akshay Bhatia at 8 under and Gary Woodland at 7 under.
11: Okay, wonderful.
0: So three recognizable names at the top of the leaderboard
11: there. Yeah, I would say
0: that.
11: Yeah, I think a lot of people would understand that for sure. Coming up half an hour from right now, Charlie Goldsmith at 1 o'clock to talk a little bit more about the Reds. I want to continue that conversation. A couple of notes about the Reds so far this season. We always try to track the one inning games, the extra inning games, that sort of stuff. Well, the Reds right now are 9-6, if you believe it or not, in one run games. They are 4-3 in extra inning games. So those two things certainly have improved from a year ago. They also have had 11 comeback wins and 10 blown leads. So that's just kind of who the Reds are at this point. But I always think those numbers are interesting to take a look at. You know, the other thing that I was talking a lot about or reading a lot about over the last couple of days, most notably yesterday, was what was going on between the Major League Baseball Players Association and the league and their owners, because we've talked about this a lot. The expectation is that there's going to be a lengthy lockout because of the CBA ending, expiring on December the 1st, and because the owners want a salary cap and the players don't. Well, we got a little bit more insight into that when the Players Association released what they are asking for, and the Major League Baseball owners released what they are asking for. And I'm curious because I feel like I probably have a little bit of a different take on this than maybe most fans do. Multiple times, Rob Manfred and other people with Major League Baseball referenced that the biggest issue for fans is a salary cap, and that fans believe a salary cap is what's holding Major League Baseball back and is the biggest reason why there are so many small market teams that feel like they don't even have a chance. And I do think for the most part that's true. Like, there are times where if you're Miami, if you're Cincinnati at times, if you're some of the small market teams, do you really feel like you have a chance at the beginning of the season? And I hate that there are so many teams throughout baseball who feel that way. But at the same time, there's a team like Cleveland, a team like Tampa, a team like Milwaukee, who consistently spend well below league average and are consistently in the postseason and among the league leaders in wins. So my question for you, 513-749-1530, or talkbacks, leave a 30-second message on the iHeartRadio app. Tap that little microphone next to the play button. Leave me a message. Is a salary cap what Major League Baseball needs? Or is it a salary floor? Is there a required amount of spending out of these owners that will help them be more competitive as a whole? Because I'm not fully convinced that a salary cap is exactly what baseball needs or what is the biggest problem with baseball. I think it's something else. I'll tell you what that is coming up. 513-749-1530. Let's go to Oakley. Let's talk to Greg. Greg wants to talk Reds. What's going on, Greg?
1: Hey, Austin. How's it going?
11: Good,
1: man. You know, as usual, seriously, I always agree with your when you're analyzing situations like you were talking about guys at the top of the lineup. And I just wanted to add to that. I don't know if you remember this or not, but when La Russa was still managing, he would, and pitchers were still hitting, he would put his pitcher in the 8 hole and put a position player in the 9 hole just so when the lineup turned over, he had a, you know, a position player that can get on base for the leadoff hitter.
11: Yeah,
1: so I remember him doing it. I don't know if you remember that or not, but
11: I do because again, it caught on. It caught on. A lot of teams started doing that because I think it was like late in the late 90s is when he first started doing it, and then it kind of caught on more years later. I remember that. I do. Joe Madden did it too with the Cubs for a while.
1: There you go. Right, right. And like you say, you know, you want your best hitter up there. Like, I mean, if you know, of course, I'm looking at the box scores all the time. You know, Mike Trout, for years, he's been batting second. And, you know, for quite a while, Schwarber, top home run hitter, he was leading off for quite a while. Now, I don't think he gets any lower than second.
11: Right.
1: So anyway, I just wanted to add that to the conversation.
11: Yeah, Greg, I appreciate it. Thank you for the phone call. It's a good point. I mean, I think Kyle Schwarber is a perfect example of my point, too, is like when it's a close game, don't you want somebody who might get one more at bat that could hit one in the second deck and could tie the game or give you the lead? Like, especially if there's very little production at the bottom part of that lineup. And if it is going to be a TJ Friedl or a Matt McClain or whomever it might be, doesn't that reinforce the point that you want that player coming up one more time? And to me, it's not necessarily just about the power. It's not just necessarily just about, you know, what that certain player is capable of, or the on-base percentage or the batting average or whatever it is. To me, it's who's the most consistent hitter? Who's the guy that can set the table for the guys behind him most consistently? And to me, that would be Ellie. Because not just because of he's the fact that he's their best and probably most consistent hitter, but also because of all the other intangibles that he can hit the ball the other way. He can be a switch hitter. He can hit the ball out of the ballpark. He can hit the ball in the gap. And he can beat out an infield single as well. Like he's the perfect player, I think, for that. Not necessarily if Ellie may not be the perfect leadoff hitter for every team in baseball. I think he's the perfect leadoff hitter for this team in the way that this team is currently constructed. It's not always going to be that way. Like, we're not always going to, you know, see a lineup in which it's like, yeah, Ellie has to be the leadoff hitter. No. I mean, I think last year, TJ Friedl was a great leadoff hitter for this team. Like, everything made sense. The way that he was doing it, the way that Terry Francona was moving stuff around, like, I didn't love every single decision that was made, but it made sense to me, and Friedl was consistently getting on base twice a game, at least. That's what it came down to, didn't it? I just think that stuff is incredibly important, especially when it comes to the consistency. We'll take a break. We'll come back. Hour one of Cincy 360, brought to you by our friends at Skyline Chili. 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
11: It's a Friday, ESPN 1530. Austin Elmore with you. Drew Westerheide on the board. Drop a little Margaritaville on us. It's almost that time, Drew. Won't be long now.
0: It's so nice out today.
11: Did you hear us talking about Jimmy Buffett the other day?
0: I did not.
11: Yeah.
0: Missed that.
11: Talking about old Jimmy. It is.
0: It's the goat.
11: I can see through my sliver of the window here that there is just beautiful sunshine out there.
0: Yep. Gorgeous it's day. Gorgeous Friday.
11: It's kind of depressing like when you leave the studio and we have these floor-to-ceiling windows and we're on the sixth floor and you just look out on the glorious vista that is the tri-state area. And you're like, all right, let's go continue to make great sports talk radio content. Speaking of which, in hour number three, pressure on Zach Taylor, pressure on Joe Burrow. Different types of pressure. We'll talk about that as well. I do want to continue the conversation a little bit about the MLBPA and the Major League Baseball, this proposal, basically. So from my understanding, and a lot of this stuff is confusing to me, what I guess what I understand from this is that the players want a soft salary floor, which means there's a minimum amount of money that owners have to spend that if they don't, they will be punished for that. So basically, much like the luxury tax is at the top of Major League Baseball, which is if you spend over a certain amount, you get taxed, and that money goes to player benefits, and it goes to like the retirement funds of other players and pensions, and then it gets dispersed to the other teams. It's a part of like revenue sharing and trying to even the playing field, where basically the players are proposing the same type of thing that if you don't spend to a certain amount of money, then you get penalized and that money taken from you and all that other stuff. So a way of basically taking away revenue if you aren't spending up to $171 million or whatever it is. So here's what's interesting is both Major League Baseball and the Players Association basically agreed on the fact that teams can spend and should, at the minimum, about $170 million. That's like $50 million less than what the Reds are spending right now. That's a lot more than a lot of teams are spending in Major League Baseball. They also both agreed that there is something that should be done about revenue sharing, which is maybe a better way of evening the playing field, is that there's more of a 50-50 split on revenue sharing. I think this would also help make games more accessible. It would be one of the things that leads to less blackouts. It would help the game be found and watched and seen and heard a lot easier than it has been in the past. So, like, at the bare minimum, there's common ground there between the two sides that revenue sharing can be a path to making everybody happy, and that there's at least this kind of bottom part of the table here that everybody should be spending at least. Those two things, there's common ground on. That's good. The other thing that's good is when these negotiations were happening previously in the prior to the 22 season, the first proposal was made by the players in May of 21, and the owners did not respond with their proposal until August of that year. Now, we've already got two proposals on the books in the month of May before we even get to June. Now, I don't know that it means anything, and I'm sure by the time this is all said and done, both are going to look very different, but that at least is, if you're looking for a silver lining, a silver lining. The sad part is I don't know that they could be further apart when it comes to a salary cap. Players are never, ever, ever going to want to do that. The last time that this was pushed so heavily was in 94, and we didn't have a World Series that year. It was that bad. I don't anticipate them ever, the players, ever accepting a salary cap. Even if Major League Baseball were to give them the concessions of raising the minimum salary, which the players asked for, going to free agency at the age of 30, 5 years instead of six, like the players asked for, even if they give them the salary floor, like the players asked for, I don't see the players ever conceding to a salary cap. And the other part about this is a salary cap basically increases the valuation of these franchises. If you read The Athletic and Evan Drellick, or if you read ESPN and Jeff Passan, or you read Ken Rosenthal, one common thing that keeps getting brought up is the fact that Major League Baseball franchise valuations have stayed relatively stagnant in recent years, with the exception being the San Diego Padres. Everybody else has basically stayed at around the same value. And the reason for that, they believe, is because of the different costs that are associated every year. And if you are bringing down the amount of costs or the amount of money, and you know you can't spend past that, then that will increase the valuations of the franchise because it's something that's set in stone. It's a cost that's set in stone. I don't know if I entirely buy that, but that's also something that teams are and owners are talking about. They want to be able to increase the value of the franchise. I don't think a salary cap is the biggest issue with Major League Baseball. I think the biggest issue is that there are not enough people that are incentivized to win. I understand, like, as an NFL fan or an NBA fan or an NHL fan, you're more familiar with the salary cap. We're more comfortable with that. We see that. We understand it. Baseball and contracts and arbitration and stuff can sometimes be confusing and hard to follow. We're at least used to a salary cap, and it feels even. But not everybody is made equally when it comes to this. I don't think in Major League Baseball there's any point in having a salary cap if you don't, at the bare minimum, have a very hard salary floor and extreme penalties for not reaching that floor. Because the issue in my mind is not that there's no salary cap in baseball. It's that there's no salary floor and there's no incentive to win. And so in my mind, I kind of side with the players more than the owners. But I really don't want to pick a side because I don't think the owners care how much I pay for a ticket. I don't think the players care how much I pay for a ticket. I don't think either side really cares that much about me. Now, they're trying to cite that fans want to feel like they have a chance and it's unfair and the disparity and blah, blah, blah, blah, blah. Okay, maybe there's something to that. Maybe that's considering my feelings as a fan. But there's nothing more insulting to me than an owner that doesn't care, an owner that doesn't try, an owner that's not willing to do what's in their power to try to win baseball games. And when there is this epidemic of in Major League Baseball, where so many of these teams can print their money and make their money and their profit and their revenue without having to put a winning team on the field, that to me is a bigger issue. There needs to be an incentive to win. There needs to be a punishment for not trying to win. I get it. These are businesses and they make a lot of money. And if you are running one, you should want to make a lot of money. And I don't have any problem with that. However, it's also a sports franchise in which the goal is not just to make money. It's to also win championships. And too frequently, we see these owners that just don't care. And we also see owners who say, this is my budget. Make it work. And they invest in other parts that work. I think there are no better examples than Tampa, Cleveland, and the Milwaukee Brewers. Those teams consistently spend well below what the major league average is in a salary cap or in a on their salaries. And yet they are consistently in the conversation in their divisions, in the postseason, and a tough out when they get to the postseason. Milwaukee wins 90 games a year. We talk about it all the time. Because they have invested in the right things, the drafting and the development and the acquisition and the talent. And like they find all the different ways to get an edge without having to spend a ridiculous amount of money. Now, you could say that the argument is that that was born out of the idea that they could never compete with those other teams, and that might be true. But if there's a salary floor instituted, could that be the difference for a team like Tampa? Could that be the difference for a team like Milwaukee? Could that be the difference for a team like Cincinnati? Now, I think the Reds need to gut their entire baseball operations department and restart and get people from outside the organization. And I stand by that and I've said it for years. I don't believe in anybody in baseball operations to be able to do the right things. I don't. I have no reason to believe in them. I especially don't when I see what other teams like those three I just mentioned have done and see them invest in that. And you see that it is possible to fix that part of your organization. So, like, if Milwaukee spends $125 million on their roster, and they're really, really good, but yet they don't have that guy that can put them over the top, whoever that might be, and that floor pushes them to sign that person, that can be the difference between winning a championship or not. That can be the difference in signing a young Sal Stewart if you're the Cincinnati Reds or not. It could be the difference in a trade that you make. It can set so many different things in motion that I think it can help those teams. I think it can put them over the top. And I also think that it makes sense with the player's plan, which is like, okay, teams at the very top, you spend past this certain amount, that money gets funneled back into these three different areas, including the teams that do or that don't spend past that. And those teams of you at the bottom who don't do this, you're getting penalized, and it's going to hurt your bottom line for not doing it. That makes sense to me. But there needs to be incentive to win. We'll take a break. We'll come back. Hear what Joey Votto had to say about this topic when we come back. Cincy 360 ESPN 1530.
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11: Welcome back in, Cincy 360, ESPN 1530. I'm Austin Elmore. Tony out today, the big fella back on Monday. Charlie Goldsmith coming up 10 minutes from right now. We'll get the latest on the Red Legs from Charlie. And I'll ask him a little bit about the MLBPA stuff, just if he has any early reactions. I know Charlie always says, I don't know. I don't know about that stuff. I just cover the baseball. We'll see what Charlie has to say. I was curious what Joey Votto had to say. Yesterday, Joey was on the Dan Patrick Show, and Dan asked him about these proposals from the MLB and the MLBPA. Here's a couple minutes of their conversation.
22: Baseball Players Association talking about there should be a minimum level of spending. I've been preaching this for years, and you have certain ownership that they will spend just enough. But the Players Association saying, you know, you want to get up. We want you to move up. We want to raise the floor. We may not have a ceiling, but we got to raise the floor. What do you think about this proposal?
23: Well, I'm guessing that in any negotiation, if you make such a grand ask, there's going to be
8: you know, a reaction to it in that the owners will ask for something pretty specific on the top end. And is that what you want to do? I don't know enough about the goals of the Players Association, but I can say that if they're asking a floor, then there's going to be some real serious asks on the top end. But, you know, if some of the smaller market teams can afford it, then it should be done. But I'm not sure if that's the case. I don't know.
22: Do you see a salary cap at some point with baseball?
8: During the entire course of my career and the generation before, the constant fight was no salary cap. It was always that if there was anything we stood for, it was.

0: inconsistent as the Reds' bullpen has been, I'd be all for that.
1: For sure. And as far as the revenue sharing, I think if they can get to a floor, which would force teams like Cincinnati, Milwaukee, Tampa, and Cleveland, you make a great point, Austin. Those teams contend, even if they're not spending as much as even mid-market teams spend. But teams like Cincinnati or Pittsburgh, who's spending money this year, but teams like that, to get them up to a certain level, I think that would be good. The problem with baseball is revenue sharing. It's very difficult because football and basketball, there's so much national TV money that the revenue sharing works. In baseball, there's very little national TV revenue. What you'd have to share is the gate. And it used to be this way like a long time ago. So if the Reds go into Dodger Stadium and play a three-game series, let's say 150,000 people show up for the three games, you're probably bringing in whatever amount of money. It used to be like a 70-30 split. The home team gets 70%, the road team gets 30%. If they're able to go back to that, I think it could kind of even the money just a little bit, because that's where the Dodgers, Yankees, Red Sox make so much more money than the small market teams is the gate. I mean, it's just, it's that far apart that it makes it very difficult for, you know, small market teams to compete.
0: Yeah, I agree with you. And John, I'm up against the clock, and thank you for the phone call. I agree. I think, you know, I don't know if the gate is ever going to be a thing, but, and if I'm not mistaken, in the MLB Players Association proposal, theirs is set up to where teams that, so it's more of a revenue share, and the teams that get crowds do benefit from that based off their winning. Don't quote me on that. It's all getting confusing when you get into that sort of stuff. But here's the thing that I think was amazing. Major League Baseball basically admitted they're okay with all the teams spending at least $170 million. They also admitted they're cool with doing a 50-50 split of television revenue from top to bottom, including local TV revenue. That tells you just how much, A, they don't want that they want a salary cap, and B, how much they understand how much revenue sharing impacts all of this, and that that revenue share can influx cash into spending more money on the teams. That, I think, is significant, and I like that idea that both teams basically proposed, or both sides basically proposed. We'll take a break, he tried to say. Come back, talk to Charlie Goldsmith, ESPN 1530.
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11: Hi, hello, welcome in. Hour number 2, ESPN 1530. I'm Austin Elmore. This is Cincy 360. Tony is out today. He'll be back on Monday, but the show goes on. Our normal Friday 1 o'clock guest, our guy Charlie Goldsmith, Charlie's Chalkboard, the Gold Standard on Fox 19. Charlie joins us now. Hi, Charlie. How are you?
12: Austin, I'm going to pull a page out of Joe Dannemann's book and come prepared with something here to start the segment.
11: Okay, let's hear it.
12: When's Cincy 360 night at the ballpark coming up this year?
11: You know what? That's a great question. I personally retired the birthday thing. I thought maybe people were tired of that. But I think it's a good idea. We should do a Cincy 360 night. Yeah. Do you have a date you'd like to propose?
12: I don't know. I mean, I guess you'd look at a weeknight. You would look at, a 3-2-1 night is sure. What you've done in the past.
11: Yeah.
12: The Mets are coming up. Mm-hmm. In about 2 weeks, okay. That won't be a good team, so that might be a nice chill night to just hang around at the ballpark, maybe even catch a Juan Soto home run.
11: Yeah, that's very possible out there. Would you be willing to cover the game for all 9 innings from the bow tie bar?
12: Yes, okay. I would commit to that, as long as I probably have to leave at the bottom of the 9th just to make sure I Fair make enough. It down to the interview room. But I cover the game. You get the full experience.
11: Okay. I'm writing this down, and we are going to work on this because of Charlie's commitment. Speaking of commitment, How committed are the Reds to not putting Ellie De La Cruz in the leadoff spot? Because it feels like that makes the most sense to me right now, given the current construction of the lineup.
12: I disagree. I think all along the place that's made the most sense for Ellie is hitting second because of the Reds' lack of a number two hitter mm-hmm. once Matt McClain didn't stick there. I think batting Ellie leadoff would change too much how his approach offensively would have to feel and would kind of force an adjustment in the types of way where he has to approach his at-bats I did ask Tito about this specifically a couple days ago, and I mentioned, you know, you've got Shohei hitting lead off. Mm-hmm. You know, we saw James Wood and O'Neal Cruz recently. It was an interesting quote. He said basically what I bet you'd see from those teams is they have some more depth. I got the quote right here. Like, those lineups are pretty lengthy. There are reasons teams can do it, and I'm not sure we're quite there yet with the depth in our lineup, was Tito's direct quote. Huh. Now, it is actually a part of it is the Reds do have a deep lineup, but maybe, like, it's not quite rich with RBI guys in the middle until Gino gets hot. Like, mm-hmm. maybe that's the part of the lineup that's not quite as punchy as you might want it to be. So I guess that's Tito's reasoning. But my reasoning is more to the fact that I don't want Ellie to change who he feels like he has to be.
11: What do you think would change about that? Like, because I look at it and it's like, okay, you're just going to get to the plate more often. But what do you think would change, like, about his mentality or his approach if he was at the leadoff spot?
12: Well, Tito also has a type, and he spoke about this some too. Like, he didn't hit Jose Ramirez leadoff. He's never really hit the guy leadoff, and he's prioritized pretty consistently throughout his whole career. That, I mean, the archetype is 2025 TJ Friedl. Like, I went through this the other day. Like, look at the guys Tito's batted leadoff, and it's Michael Bourne and Stephen Kwan and mm-hmm. guys like that. And that is something that I think Terry just believes in, the power of a guy in the number one spot who can grind a pitcher down, can wear him down and set the table. Now, the Reds don't have that guy, and this is Blake Dunn's shot, and you know, I don't know that anyone expected him to be the savior in the leadoff spot. We'll see how this goes, and I'm happy for Blake, and the success that he's having is definitely interesting. But how I view it more is, and Tito agreed with me when I brought this up to him, like the cleanup spot last year, where the Reds just didn't have a guy, and they kind of rotated all season, and then they went out and got Gino. That's what the leadoff spot is this year. They're going to try to rotate the hot hand in as much as they can, and then whenever they need it, you know, ideally be able to add someone.
11: What do you think is the difference? Speaking of Blake Dunn, what do you think maybe is the difference in Blake Dunn compared to Rhys Hines or a Will Benson or maybe a Noel V. Marte, in the sense of he's gotten up here and his process has continued to work? What's the reason for that, do you think?
12: Well, you know, Rhys and Marte and those other guys, I mean, the strike zone judgment and their overall approach and chasing has been a massive problem over the course of their careers. And when you look at the gap between MLB and AAA right now, and Tito said this, like, the thing that gets exacerbated the most is when you have those swing and miss and chase issues. Mm-hmm. Now, Blake has his own areas where he has to get much, much better, but he was able to work on more of that in AAA because, like, in AAA, if your issues are chase and approach, well, you can get away with it anyway and still make hard contact on pitches that aren't strikes just because of the stuff that's down there. So that's helped Blake. I also think, like, the story of the success of Blake Dunn is kind of the mental game, and he's talked in depth about that. Meeting with a mental skills coach after he got sent down, he did that weekly last year. There's just a different presence and a different energy about Blake with the work that he's done. You know, if he has a bad moment, he'll literally pick up some dirt, he'll swipe it, and he'll say the word release to himself. Like, all that stuff is the difference you're noticing in Blake, and it shows kind of like a maturity there of knowing exactly what he needs to do.
11: Speaking of Noel V. Marte, he was pulled from the game last night in Louisville. Do you think he's close to coming back up to the big leagues?
12: Yeah, if I knew he was coming up, I'd report. I don't know what they're doing there right now. I'd be surprised because, I mean, the question is, when you look at the spots that are theoretically up for grabs, mm-hmm. like, I still believe in McClain. Like, I'm going with McClain as far as this goes. But the spots are second base and center field. And, you know, would you call Noel up to play right? Well, maybe, but then you end up benching J.J. Blade, and that doesn't make sense. So, like, right. The question is, would you just call up Noel to be your everyday starting center fielder? Now, there's a more likely chance of that than there was 3 days ago because Blake Dunn had a tough series, and it's, you know, yeah. I guess he got pulled just as quick as he got hot. But the factor with Noel right now, based on this current roster construction, is all the stuff that a center fielder does that's kind of like what a safety does in football. Mm-hmm. Like, there's an underrated quarterback of the defense stuff getting guys set, communicating, getting everyone on the same page out there. You're the captain of that outfield when you're out there in center field. And I really paid close attention to that when I saw the Wolvie play a couple weeks ago. I know in spring training that was something that was concerning. He got better, but I don't know that I saw a big enough sample size to really tell you what he's at in terms of kind of the soft side of the way he plays center field. But that's the question the Reds are going to answer, have to answer for whenever the time is with Noel B. With this current lineup construction is, do we trust him in center field right now?
11: His current teammate down there in Louisville, Edwin Arroyo, continues to just play great at that level. You wrote earlier this week, and I quote, "It's time to call up Edwin Arroyo to play a role." What do you mean?
12: Not everyday playing time. This is a valuable, valuable thing. Terry Francona was just talking about, he brought it up, like Miguel Rojas on the Dodgers is a guy who can cover you everywhere and give you depth and maybe not quite an everyday player at a specific spot. I view Edwin Arroyo long-term as that style of guy. Definitely a defense-first guy, a guy whose versatility gives him a lot of his value, a guy who can do a lot of different things at the plate. While he might not necessarily be an upside hitter, you know, the switch hitting gives him some offensive versatility. He can pull a ball. He can put the ball in play. Like, I think there's a lot to work with there with Edwin in that type of role. And if that might be the type of role that best suits Edwin Arroyo, well, the Reds can put him in that role right now. You know, they wouldn't have to bench Matt McClain. You know, theoretically on paper, they could just replace Arroyo with McClain. I wouldn't be in favor of that. But you could just put Edwin maybe in that long-term role where he gets two starts a week at second when it's a bad matchup for McClain. Gino is on a load management plan right now, so Arroyo can play third on those days. The bench literally is all center fielders and a backup catcher. So yes, they need a backup infielder right now. There are ways to get Edwin in the game, and the timing makes sense right now, I think, because of McClain's struggles, Gino's load management, and then the current bench construction. That's how I see it, but maybe the Reds are just waiting until there's a chance for Edwin to play every day.
11: Yeah, I mean, I guess that's kind of been typically how they've approached that in the past. You mentioned Matt McClain struggling again, and you mentioned that you're going down with the ship as far as Matt McClain is concerned. Explain that. Like, why should Reds fans or anyone not give up yet on Matt McClain?
12: It's not even the 2023 stuff. Is he just does stuff on the baseball field, like the way he turns a double play, like that unbelievable double play that Ellie had, kind of that jump throw to second. Like, what didn't get discussed enough was McClain's turn there. He is as good of a defender as you'll see at second base. There was the play in Wrigley where he scored from second on that sack fly, and that's just a baseball play. I mean, I'll also say this, and I just spoke about a lot of very positive traits and attributes that Edwin Arroyo brings to the table. But if you're calling up Edwin Arroyo because of this power surge where, well, there's no case you can make that Arroyo is a better power hitter than McClain. McClain has more power than Edwin. You know, Edwin's a defensive first prospect. McClain's a better second base defender than Edwin Arroyo. And of course, you know, McClain has to produce. And I think there are some, you know, more intangible reasons. You know, the big thing too with McClain is, like, he doesn't really have a wheelhouse right now in terms of, like, what is the pitch that you can't throw him if you're a pitcher?
11: Right.
12: That doesn't really exist. And I think this long process has been a long process of McClain kind of like playing the dating game, trying to figure out what that match is going to be for him. And I think that's probably a reason why he's struggling, and then he's getting frustrated because he thinks one thing works, but then it doesn't. But all those little things McClain does, and then kind of the comparison with Arroyo as well, are reasons why I stick with him.
11: We had the conversation earlier this week, kind of talked about how with TJ Friedl, there's not a lot that he does well right now outside of bunting the ball. And you could say that about a couple of different guys. And you just outlined kind of the reasons why I think the Reds will stick with Matt McClain, just because all of those things he does do well that provides value to the team. Is that to you like the number one reason why maybe they haven't pulled the plug? Because they have kind of pulled the plug on TJ Friedl's playing time. They've pulled the plug on other guys in the past. But just because of that value, that you think that's the biggest reason why the Reds are sticking with McClain?
12: That's kind of what they want to be, right? Especially after losing Ke'Bryan Hayes. And of course that, you know, I disagreed with the Hayes trade at the time. It hasn't come the way you expected. But when you also take Hayes' glove out of the lineup and move Stewart to third, like if you're starting an infield that's Sal at third, you know, Ellie's good at short, but then has like Steer at second and Lowe at first. Like, that's just not a good enough defensive infield. Mm-hmm. So with the way the roster is currently constructed right now, that just doesn't quite work benching McClain. Also, like, benching McClain without a roster move, you know, like they did on Wednesday, all that serves you right now is getting one of Friedel or Benson in the lineup.
11: Right.
12: And they're not producing either. So you're not really a better team with your active roster right now on days where you don't have McClain in there. And so getting McClain out of there more doesn't even really work unless there's some sort of roster move to go with it.
11: Do you think Spencer Steer has made some progress defensively at second base or no?
12: I don't know. It's still been so sparring there. Yeah. And I guess we'll see it more because Sal's going to play more third. You know what, though? Now that I say that, though, like, I remember how bad Spencer was at second base in 2024. I know Spencer's a much better athlete than he was 2 years ago. I mean, that's very noticeable and very obvious. And just the fact, I guess, that we haven't noticed Steer in any sort of way at second base is a positive and a testament to his value and versatility.
11: Let's talk a little bit about the pitching staff. Now, Brady Singer kind of got skipped this time around. I think Terry used the word of reset with DJ this week. What can you tell us about what Brady Singer kind of did to go through that reset, if anything, when he was skipped in the rotation because of the rain delays last weekend?
12: Yeah, I talked to Brady at length about that on Wednesday. Honestly, I think the number one thing was, I mean, this guy got hit in the foot. This guy had a blister that we know about during spring training. Like, I honestly think he just, you know, it serves in his benefit just to let him catch his breath for a second.
11: Yeah.
12: This guy's grinding, and it's just obvious on the mound. Just, like, watch the body language. Watch how he's kind of operating out there. He's grinding. He's battling, and I think he's giving the Reds everything he can right now. And as bad as the results have been, and of course they've been bad, still imagine how bad it would be without him if, you know, Singer wasn't available to give you whatever he could every fifth day, aside from his turn being skipped. You know, then you'd be, you know, starting Jose Franco every fifth day. Like, they're still, like, you know, the innings are still something. He talked about he wanting to work on his four-seam fastball pitch shape as something that could help kind of get guys off of his sinker. He's talked about focusing on the home run mistakes in general, and categorizing that as, you know, can he get his velocity up to get more spin on the ball, maybe get some more chase and, you know, beat guys more specifically in two-strike counts. Those are a few things that are definitely on his mind, and he's been very process-oriented about that. But I think the part of it, too, is this is a guy who's been battling, who I think there's no problem at all giving a turn off.
11: The other thing that I found interesting was Chase Burns and the idea of the innings limit. And Jeff Brantley talked about this week. I know Francona was asked about it. And I thought his answer was interesting and helped me out here. I think he basically said the data will tell us how his arm is looking and his angle and stuff like that. And they maybe put a little bit more value into that rather than a hard innings cap. What do you know about the Reds' plan for Chase Burns?
12: I did a lot of work on this during spring training, kind of setting the tone for the season on this specific topic. And what was stressed to me then was that Burns is kind of in a different camp than Rhett Lauder and Brandon Williamson were. And the sense that I got, and while no one said this deliberately on the record, the sense that I got was that Lauder and Williamson had set innings caps, and Burns was kind of in more of the we'll keep an eye on him type category. And that was the value of, remember last year they moved Burns to the bullpen to manage his innings that way, as opposed to getting as many innings as they could out of him as a starter and then shutting him down.
11: Right.
12: They saw the value in him keeping going through the finish line as a way that one helped the team, but they believed could help him stay on pace for as much of the 2026 season as he could. So they'll keep an eye on him, and they'll keep an eye on him using more than the eye test. Like you said, they'll use biomechanics and other very advanced tools to track his range of motion and his extension and all of those things that would be indicators of fatigue and maybe risk if they got worse. But if that's not happening, and it also probably helps that Burns is, you know, very athletic, big physical presence on the mound, they'll keep an eye on him, but it's not necessarily cut and dry.
11: Do you think they would consider another move to the bullpen this year?
12: I think they'll probably be impacted by, you know, what's the rotation like in August and how is Burns in August? How fresh is he in August? Like, if he's starting to, you know, some of the rust is starting to or whatever you want to say, like if that's happening, which I don't think it will, and you're fully healthy with Green, Lodolo, Abbott, Louder, and let's say Brady Singer gets back on track, like if you have all of that working in your favor, I guess it's something you could look at. But also I think Burns is kind of a guy you're game planning for how to maximize because of, right, of how good he is.
11: Yeah, agreed 100%. I know that Hunter Green is supposed to be back in Cincinnati today, according to the injury updates. What are we looking mm-hmm. for? When do we get an update on that this afternoon? Is it Hunter? And what other updates are you looking for? Are you expecting,
12: yeah,
11: you know, I should
12: say? I guess there's a chance we'll talk to Hunter today. My big question for him is, like he talked about that stabbing pain he had in his elbow on every pitch he was throwing. I'm very curious, like, the relief almost he feels of not feeling that anymore and kind of the difference in his elbow after getting the loose bodies removed. Pagan and I believe Trevino both this morning got their hamstrings re-scanned and rechecked, and that would be a benchmark for each of them as they both start on the upswing. De'Bryan Hayes out in Arizona, he, I believe, was going to meet with a back specialist, and they were going to get him some one-on-one, you know, training with the rehab coordinator out there. Williamson will also be back in Cincinnati, kind of for an update, check-in. Let's see where things are at this week from a throwing perspective with him. So other than that, I mean, mm-hmm. you know, obviously Hunter's a big one,
11: yeah,
12: but not too many injuries going on right now, just based on the number. And then the last one would be Rhett Lauder. He'll have a rehab start on Tuesday.
11: Okay. And last thing, and I know that this is not your favorite topic in the world, but did you have any reaction to the proposals by both the MLBPA and Major League Baseball yesterday as we start to inch toward those negotiations and the expiration of the current deal in December?
12: Obviously, the headlines are going to be cap versus no cap. To me, the most interesting, like, thing going on is what the heck are they doing with all this TV money, mm-hmm. especially with the looming 2028 opportunity to, like, I believe, renegotiate a lot of the TV contracts and make a lot of money, maybe get some of the streaming services involved, just like the NFL has done in that kind of way.
11: Yeah.
12: And there's been some talk about MLB splitting that TV revenue more evenly or completely evenly in a way that would have massive ripple effects on the baseball financial landscape, coming off an era where whatever you made from your regional sports network made a huge difference in what your, you know, money that you could spend mm-hmm. was. So the TV money they're expecting, and then how they're planning to distribute that, and also not wanting to mess up those TV negotiations with a potential work stoppage, that's something that's on my mind. But on the whole, we saw a massive difference in where the league and where the players association's at. And yeah. I've talked to a lot of people about this, and not one person has been like, it's not as bad as it sounds. So, you know, all this stuff will be something we continue to see.
11: Two quick questions to end. Joey Votto said yesterday that if you even mentioned a salary cap when he was playing, like, there would be physical ramifications. Like, almost guys would want to fight. Have you ever heard or seen anything like that? When it comes to players,
12: there was the story last year of Bryce Harper telling Robert Manfred to get out of the clubhouse when Manfred came in to talk about that kind of stuff.
11: Mm-hmm.
12: Definitely some players are more in tune with the MLBPA world than others. I know Tyler Stevenson's their player rep right now. I know there's some other guys who have kind of been involved or been a part of different conversations, and then other guys definitely not as much. But those types of players would definitely be your, you know, older, seen it all, been a part of it all kind of guys. And the Reds are mostly a younger team, so the mm-hmm. younger guys usually aren't too, you know, leading the charge with negotiations and stances and that type of stuff.
11: Last question for you. As somebody who's always thinking ahead like yourself, have you considered what you're going to do next summer if there's no baseball? Are you going to cover, you know, are you going to go cover the NBA playoffs? Like, what are you going to be working on next summer? Have you thought about that?
12: I've thought about how said I'd be to not have baseball going on, and I'm not taking any sides in the negotiation. But that would sting. That would sting personally. That would sting professionally, yes. And that would sting around the sport.
11: All right, fair enough. Charlie Goldsmith, Charlie's Chalkboard, also the Gold Standard, and Power Stacks with Brian Giesenslaw as well. A great listen. Charlie, thank you for your time this weekend. We'll see you at Cincy 360 night as soon as we figure it out.
12: Thanks, man. All right.
11: That's Charlie Goldsmith from Charlie's Chalkboard. He's the best. He's the best. All right, we'll take a break. Talkbacks are next on the home of the Bengals, ESPN 1530.
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14: The Bengals' first road trip of the season will take them to Houston for a Week 2 matchup with the Texans. Mid-September in Texas is probably still going to be pretty hot, but the Texans stadium has a retractable roof. There are not a ton of places to post up near NRG Stadium, but there's convenient mass transit that can get you there from all over the city. Plus, the Houston Astros are also home that weekend, as is the Texas A&M football team with a game against Kentucky. So a multi-sport weekend is very doable. Ranking fourth out of 9 road trips, it'll be the Bengals in Houston on September the 20th.
13: Mo has more on ESPN 1530, the official home of the Cincinnati Bengals.
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1: 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A one, a two, a three.

0: and some cracker jacks. We hope those other two never come back, 'cause it's rent for Tony and Austin. Nothing comes close to this show. We got Hank, Ronnie,
1: yeah,
0: and all of the stars of the Talk Back Show. Redswell!
1: Let's hope the Red Legs win tonight. Welcome back into Cincy 360. It's time for Talkbacks. But before we do, I have a special announcement to make. Tonight, at Great American Ballpark, it's not necessarily Cincy 360 night, but for some reason, the good folks at the Reds Community Fund have asked me to be the, and I'm putting air quotes on this, celebrity 50-50 split the pot ticket seller tonight at Great American Ballpark. And I said, absolutely, I would love nothing more. So come to the ballpark tonight, stop by the 50-50, the split the pot booth right outside, right behind home plate there in the main concourse. You can go to reds5050.com as well if you want to participate that way. You don't have to be in person to buy tickets. You don't have to be in person to participate. But if you are going to the game tonight, stop by the booth and see me. I believe I'll be there through the fifth inning, selling some split the pot and 50-50, and that all benefits the Reds Community Fund, which obviously does great things in and around the Reds community. So come check it out. Come say hi to me this evening at Great American Ballpark. Buy some tickets, support the Reds Community Fund as well. I hope to see you there.
2: Would you believe me if I told you that is my first purchase every time I walk into the ballpark?
1: For you specifically, yes, I believe that 100%. Yes, I do.
3: Everybody talking about how to stop tanking in the NBA, you got to hit them in the wallet. Bottom five teams, give back 50% of your, refund 50% of your season ticket revenue.
1: Oh.
3: 6 through 10, refund 25% of your season ticket revenue. That'll stop it in a heartbeat.
2: That's radical.
1: That is radical.
2: That is radical. Don't think that's going to happen.
1: Very radical. They did pass anti-tanking. They call it a 3-2-1 lottery system. We'll get into that later.
4: Hey, Austin, it's Jeff. Sorry I've been absent this week. A couple things for you. As far as the Reds go with Chase Burns, I don't know if you make him a bullpen guy and try to bring him back to start if they make the postseason. And as far as Marte goes, I think the love-hate relationship started and ended with his 80-game suspension. I don't think the organization's ever forgiven him for that.
1: Yeah, I heard some stuff, too, that, like, the way he handled that, they didn't love. And I just think there's something about the way he carries himself and just, like, his demeanor that I just think kind of doesn't sit well with some people. I don't know this for sure. This is just my guess. And I also think that he just can't help himself but swing at bad pitches. Like, you look at some of his highlights from Louisville, some of them are either, you know, groove fastballs that he's hitting 450 feet or other ones that he's going outside of the strike zone and hitting. And he just doesn't have that same success at the big league level. However, he does have more big league success than most of these dudes that they've brought up. Like, there are pelts on the wall for Noel V. Marte that we saw just last year that I think it would be foolish to give up on. It's just a weird spot. And as Charlie mentioned, they got a bunch of outfielders out there right now. I mean, I would probably flip him for Will Benson at the moment, but who knows?
5: Honeycomb's big. Yeah, yeah, yeah. Pour milk in the bowl first? No, no, no. Mm. Anyway, that's my key takeaway from listening to Cincy 360 this week. Audie, TJ, Eastside, took an aimlessly fun spin around the Jeep last night and drove past Coldstream Country Club. Looks like a big setup for Joe Burrow's annual charity golf outing. Maybe Tony's playing in it today. Maybe Tony passed out last night with his hand in a box of Fruity Pebbles. Can't say. Audie, if you were playing in it, who would you like to be paired up with in something like that?
1: You know what? We're going to have to play that talk back again because I just saw the breaking news. Have you seen this, Drew? Do you got the breaking news sounder?
2: I do have the sounder.
1: Hit this. Got it. The Reds have just made a transaction. They have selected the contract of right-hander Junior Marte from AAA Louisville and have placed on the 60-day injured list right-hander Graham Ashcraft.
2: Ooh.
1: Graham Ashcraft has a UCL sprain in his right forearm. Wow.
2: That's tough.
1: That is a huge blow to this Reds bullpen. I like to tease Graham Ashcraft and all that, but that sucks.
2: Yeah, it just sucks. Tough. And it's going to make this bullpen's job even tougher as they keep moving forward.
1: Yeah, I mean, man, 60-day injured list for Graham Ashcraft with a UCL sprain in his right forearm. We'll see if there are any other transactions or any other moves, but that's a huge hit to the Reds bullpen. Just, you know, if stuff alone, that's tough. But we'll keep you posted. What was the question on that talkback? I'm sorry.
2: Basically, he drove past Coldstream Country Club.
1: Yes.
2: And they're having the Joe Burrow charity golf outing out there. And he said, if you were playing in it, who would you like to be paired up with in something like that? Now, I don't know if he's referring to like actual players or like celebrities.
1: I say Joe Burrow. I would like to
2: Joe Burrow would be a good golf with him.
1: I've heard his dad's a lovely guy, Jimmy. Maybe talk some ball with Jimmy. I don't know who else. I know my guy DJ E-Train goes out there. I'd hang out with Eddie a little bit. I don't know. I don't know who all's there.
2: I'd love to play a round of golf with Boomer Esiason.
1: That'd be cool. Yeah.
2: He seems like he could just talk to you for all 18 holes, share some stories. I think that would be a fun trip through the golf course with Boomer.
1: That's a really good one.
6: Hey, Austin, George from the Valley. Happy Friday. As for the Ellie to first, I agree with you 100%. I think Ellie should be batting first at this point, especially with Marte on his way to Cincinnati right now. Maybe him batting second, see where that leads us. As for the concert thing you guys were talking about the other day, I've actually seen Buffett probably, 10, 11 times until he passed in Cincinnati. We used to call it spring break in Ohio for a day. Have a good weekend, bud.
1: Thank you, George. I don't know about batting Marte second, but okay. Drew, how many times, you're a Deadhead, right?
2: I am.
1: How many times have you seen them?
2: I've seen Dead & Company 12 times.
1: 12, okay. So we were talking, we have a coworker who has seen Bruce Springsteen 43 times.
2: That's up there.
1: We were thinking, like, is that a lot? Like, is that too much? Is there anybody you would see 43 times? And then our guy Jeff, I think, has said he's seen Dead & Company over 100 times.
2: Yeah.
1: He's a big Deadhead.
2: The thing about those shows is you're seeing a different show every time
1: you
2: see
1: him. That's what he said, yeah.
2: So it's a little like, you're going to see Bruce Springsteen, you're going to see Born to Run 43 times.
1: Yeah. Like, true.
2: You're going to see pretty much the same. Like, it may change a little, but you go to a Dead show, you're seeing a completely different concert than the one you went to like the weekend before.
1: Do you have any coming up that you're... Any concerts coming up that you're looking forward to?
2: I think I'm going to Rod Stewart in August.
1: Oh, okay.
2: I'm looking forward to that one. And other than that, don't have too many on the on the ledger right now. But I'm sure that will change as we move throughout the summer.
1: Yeah,
2: I'm more of a like, oh, they're coming here in like 2 weeks?
1: Yeah.
2: Okay, sounds good. Yeah. Let's look at tickets.
7: Hey, Drew. Hey, Austin. It's Jeff again. Hey, so to answer the question, I would definitely go. There needs to be a salary floor. If it's that $171 million, can you imagine if Uncle Phil has to spend $50 million more a year? That might just be the key to him selling the team. You guys have a great weekend. Take care.
1: So I thought about this too. Number one, if that's the case, then he's probably going to get an influx of TV revenue, which is going to make that cost a little bit easier on him. And for all those guys. Secondly, I do think, like, if you are somebody who really wants your owner to sell the team, and the idea of a lot of these owners is to increase the valuations of the franchise, well, then you would take their side. You would want the salary cap. You would want the value of the franchise to go up in hopes that they sell. But there's no guarantee that that's going to happen. And I'm not talking about the Reds specifically. There's a lot of teams that want their owner to sell. Like, if that's the case, and again, that keeps getting brought up, the valuations of the franchise, and the Padres just went for $3.9 billion. Like, if that's the case, then maybe you're rooting for your owners.
8: Yes, Austin, we 100% need an MLB salary cap and a floor for that matter.
1: Okay.
8: Otherwise, it's the usual suspects year after year. With an anomaly every once in a while. You get the Rays, you get Kansas City, who made a run like 10 years ago. But it's the Dodgers dominating their division every year. It's the Yankees and the Red Sox. The Blue Jays even spent a lot last year and made a run. The Braves, etc. If you want the Reds to ever have a chance consistently, we need this.
1: Okay.
2: I'm for having a salary cap. I also just view it as it's just not something I don't think the players will ever budge on.
1: Mm-hmm.
2: I just don't see a world where the players have the owners implement a salary cap. And that's why where I'm leaning towards, like, what do I want? Like, yeah, I would love for a salary cap so the Reds can compete, but I also don't know how feasible that is and if we'll have a baseball season next year.
1: Yeah, I agree. So,
9: what's up, everybody? Just tuned in to the show and sounds like Audie Elmore flying solo, which, you know, he can hold it down any day of the week, in my opinion. TP15 out. First of all, I hope he's okay. But, man, for a dude that has his own show named after him, I'm starting to get some Mike Greenberg radio vibes here. Dude's hardly around some days.
1: Wow.
9: Who day? Go Reds.
1: Wow. You said it, not me.
2: Tough.
1: Before my bosses get mad at me for making fun of the name. Kevin said it, not me.
8: Look no further than the NFL. Yes, the teams with elite quarterback play usually have a leg up. The Chiefs, the Patriots, they had their runs, their dynasties. But you have relative competitive balance outside of that, and that's what MLB needs.
1: Okay, fair.
10: What up, Audie? This is Mo from Mount Healthy.
1: What's up, Mo?
10: I have a question. If the players want a floor for salary, why not have a salary cap? Wouldn't it make it more fair so teams like the Dodgers couldn't go spend money that, say, the Cincinnati Reds can't? I mean, to me, it makes sense. You have to have give and take. And the most underrated cereal in history is Blueberry Waffalos.
1: Oh.
10: Waffalo okay. Bill.
1: I can't say I've ever heard of those.
2: I am a cereal connoisseur, and I've never heard of those. Huh. So
1: the reason the players don't want the salary cap is they don't want to limit their earnings.
2: Correct.
1: That's the number one reason why the players don't want it.
2: And what is it? I believe the top 50 players in the league make up 39% of the total payroll in baseball.
1: And that's the other thing, too, is like the vast majority, and in your case right there, 61% of these guys are not making stupid amounts of money. It's guys like Ellie De La Cruz and Matt McClain and dudes that are making $800,000 a year. They're also trying to get that number bumped up to minimum salary to $1.5 million and then a 10% raise each year after that.
2: And it feels like the middle class of the MLB. Like, Nathaniel Lowe should have had a contract heading into spring training.
1: Right.
2: Like, how does a guy like that remain unsigned until March and has to settle for a 1-year contract with a team?
1: Yeah.
2: And that's the part I would like to see them kind of figure out a way to fix.
1: And I feel like we've seen that a lot.
2: Yeah.
1: A lot of different
2: with
1: guys.
2: Good like players, that. Too. Yeah. That coming off, it's not like they're coming off, you know, Lowe is coming off a down season, but there are plenty of players that had good seasons last year that were in the, Lucas Giolito was in that position. He had a really good season with Boston last year, and he didn't sign with the Padres until like April. So, and now he's back up in the big leagues, and he's been pretty good through two starts.
11: Hey, Tony. Hey, Austin. Paul from Cleves here. Just wanted to give you a heads up that the girls' softball team from Taylor High School is in the Final Four in Division Four softball this year. So just wanted to give you guys that tidbit. So they two games away from a state title. And I will be at Saturday night's Reds game. So let's go. I'm looking forward to it. Go Reds.
1: All right. Thank you, Paul.
2: Very Chick Ludwig cadence there from Paul. Like, very, very similar cadence there.
1: He loves his Taylor Yellow Jackets.
12: Be a really good game tomorrow night. San Antonio, OKC. Man, SGA just seems like he's flopping more and more. I'll be rooting for the Spurs. Dylan Harper, you know, his dad, Ron Harper, played for Miami. Good. Braves are a big challenge. I worry about Paddock. Be some runs scored, I'd say.
1: Man. Yeah.
13: Is this Austin Elmore's Cincy 360? Hey, I'm watching Paddock tonight with the thought that when the studs come back, i.e. Green and Louder, you've got somebody you can move into that long reliever position we haven't really had all year, which was supposed to be Brandon Williamson. My second point is, how can Carl Pickens not be on the Ring of Honor ballot? Take a look at him versus Collinsworth.
1: I have hot takes about the Ring of Honor that I don't know if I'm ready to share publicly.
2: Chamber because, that for the summer.
1: Yeah, because I just don't know how people will react to that. Carl Pickens, he's what we call an FCP. A dude could play.
2: It's actually Austin Elmore's Sydney 360 today.
14: Audie, Tone, it's Krug.
1: What up, Krug?
14: They should maybe make Chase long relief with some other guys that are being taken out when Hunter Green returns, and then maybe make him a starter again deep in the playoffs. Hopefully they find the balance.
2: Did a number come out of what his inning limit is?
1: Between 100 and 150, and I think Cowboy said like closer to the 100, so I'm guessing buck 25.
2: Yeah.
1: So he's about halfway through.
2: Yeah. Because the like moving him to the pen talk has really heated up the past couple of days.
1: Mm-hmm.
15: Hey. Howdy. It's your boy, Big Ian,
1: what
15: man.
1: Up,
15: what's
1: Big
15: going
1: Ian?
15: On, man? Enjoy yourself tonight. I just want to call and let you know, man, I appreciate you. You getting me through the day. You getting me through my weeks. You know, it's just a pleasure to listen to you and Tone, man. And when you holding it down by yourself, just know, It's not a bad thing. It's not a difference, bro. Eventually, we're gonna be listening to the Audi show. It just is what it is, man. Keep up.
1: Big Hand, thank you. You're one of my favorites. Always good to see you down at the old Ball Orchard. Hopefully, we cross paths tonight, man. Thank you.
15: What'd he say? Well, it's the double dipper dipper.
1: He's back.
15: I ain't at the stadium. I work for CVG now. I'm a chef for CVG.
1: Okay.
15: I make the airline food. So you enjoy yourself tonight. You know, I got a lot of people down there at the stadium, man. I support you. Like I said, man, just keep up the good work, man. Well,
1: thank you. I'll see you in a
15: Big
1: couple
15: Ian.
1: Months.
15: Out.
1: I'll see you in a couple months at CVG then.
16: Well, now that Ashcraft's out, might as well take a play at Aroldis Chapman. Come on.
1: Yeah.
16: Gotta do something, Reds.
1: I agree. Just
2: yep,
1: put all left-handers back there.
2: Yeah.
1: As many lefties as we can get. Go get Brent Suter and... let's call it a day.
2: Last one.
17: Sorry, I'm cutting the grass. That's the sound in the background. I have seen Rush 36 times, okay, starting in 1983 all the way to 2015. I'm going to the Chicago, the reunion show in July.
1: Okay.
17: Fifth row center cost me like $4,000.
1: That's a true Rush fan. Right,
2: I would have loved to have gone to some of the Rush shows going on this summer for the reunion, outside my price range.
1: Yeah, so is it going to say 4,000 for...
2: which, for that's a really good seat, fifth row, dead center.
1: Yeah.
2: You know, that's prime real estate out there.
1: Hmm.
2: That's
1: What's the most you would spend on a concert?
2: Depending on who it is. I would go upwards of, like, if there's another iteration of the Dead, I would spend upwards of $1,500.
1: Okay, all right. We were having that conversation because of the amount that a lot of these Knicks tickets are going for in the finals. And I didn't think about it from a concert standpoint. But all right, that's it for Talkbacks. Thanks so much for your submissions. We will pick those up again on Monday. We'll take a break. This is Cincy 360 on the home of the Bengals, ESPN 1530.
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33: From the Eckstein Cooling Weather Center, here's your forecast.
34: Temperatures today will be nice and warm as we climb to the upper 70s with mostly sunny skies. As you move into the evening, clouds will build on in. Temperatures will drop down to the low 50s, but the weekend shaping up to be absolutely perfect. Both days topping out in the mid to upper 70s with those sunny skies. That's your 9 First Morning Forecast. I'm meteorologist Cameron Harden.
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0: AL-law.com. The unfortunate news coming down just a little bit ago, 24 minutes ago to be exact, the Reds announced that they have placed on the 60-day injured list retro to today right-hander Graham Ashcraft. And he is listed as having a UCL sprain in his right forearm. Now, when you hear the UCL, that means usually the fear of Tommy John. Hopefully it's just a sprain and something that can be rehabbed and not something overly serious. I saw Jeff Carr saying that Ashcraft's going to be getting some second opinions and stuff like that to figure out the severity of this. So unfortunately, it's going to be at least a couple of months without Graham Ashcraft. And when you immediately put a player on the 60-day injured list, it doesn't necessarily look good. So hopefully the best for Graham Ashcraft. In a corresponding move, the Reds have brought up right-hander Junior Marte from AAA Louisville, and he will be added to the roster. As far as everything else, we haven't yet gotten injury updates from the media, who is, I'm sure, about to talk to Terry Francona at some point tonight. We know that Rhett Lauder is expected to have a rehab assignment for Louisville when they play in Memphis on June 2nd. He seems to be going well and doing well in his progress after going on the injury list on May 13th with that shoulder issue. Hunter Green is expected to be back in Cincinnati to continue his rehab. He will return to Goodyear at some point to finish that out, but we're hoping to hear from Hunter at some point later today. And as you heard Charlie say earlier today, Jose Trevino and Emilio Pagan both had MRIs on their hamstrings this morning, and we are awaiting update on them as well. Key Brian Hayes is out in Arizona and seeing a back specialist. Brandon Williamson is expected to be back in Cincinnati as well, according to Charlie Goldsmith, for an update on his progress. He went on the injured list on April 30th with left shoulder fatigue. He was then transferred to the 60-day injured list on May 6th. So that is the latest as far as the Reds go with their injury, with the injury report brought to you by O'Connor, Achani, and Levy. Once again, attorneys you know, attorneys you trust, visit OAL-law.com. All right, let's talk some soccer. FC Cincinnati, the first half of their season is done. They're on the break for the World Cup. Let's talk about them. Let's talk about the United States men's national team. And let's do so with the voice of the orange and blue, Tommy G. That's next on ESPN 1530.
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7: Hi, hello, welcome back in hour number three of Cincy 360 on this Friday. Austin Elmore in, Tony Pike out, the big fella back on Monday, but we don't change what we do at this time every Friday, which means we talk to our guy, the voice of the orange and blue, Tommy G. Tom Gallarder joining us now. Tommy, how you doing, man?
8: Audie, what's up, my man? It's a beautiful Friday. Sun is shining. Life is good. Hopefully, you know, everybody's yard's finally drying out after a week of rain. I saw Noah building his ark. But, you know, you're right.
7: Yes.
8: Right? Things change. You know, FC Cincinnati won't play for 60 days, but that doesn't mean that we're not going to do our usual conversation.
7: Right.
8: And get up to speed on something. So happy to be here with you guys, or at least with you today, Tony, on load management, I guess, again. And I mean, love his schedule. We'll go from there.
7: Yeah, I can't make too much fun of him because I'm on a bit of load management myself this year.
8: Oh.
7: But that's all right. You know, when you're in the business that's for as delightful. Long, you finally start to get a couple of off days. You mentioned the off days for FC Cincinnati, about to enter a six-day stretch, or they have entered a 60-day stretch without playing a game.
8: Yeah.
7: So let's look at it like through the lens of that first half of the season into this international break. What do you think was the biggest positive for FC Cincinnati in that first half?
8: I think the way they responded after those first six league games and the disappointment of the way that Champions Cup ended, because obviously you went down to Mexico with that 3-0 lead on Tigres and certainly thought and hoped that you would advance. That was disappointing, and you're 2-4 in the league. And remember those conversations we were having on these Fridays, 2 months ago, there were some lopsided scores and some very frustrating defensive moments. And then you look at the nine games going into the break, and they only lost once to a very good Miami team, on a night when, you know, some things weren't terrible, but then obviously there were some defensive breakdowns that led to that loss. So, you know, only to lose once in the last nine games, I think, is a positive. I think the way that the attack has come together, because that's been what has been so, you know, critically examined, I would say, over the last two seasons, was the lack of production in the final third. Well, there's been no lack of production for this team going into the break, and obviously the high of the last game to wrap it up. So I think that put positively, you look at the way the team produced in the attack, and you understand what needs to get better as you move forward.
7: Well, I was about to say, so from positive to negative, and not to put you on a tough spot, like, I guess what was the biggest disappointment from the first half in your mind?
8: Yeah, I mean, I think if Pat Noonan was sitting on this call with us or anybody on the team, they would point to the defensive struggles, right? And kind of the way that it went down with the number of goals allowed. You know, Roman Celentano's goals against average is, you know, the easiest way to look at it, but it's a little unfair to point the finger at him because many of those goals, not his fault. He was left in a lot of bad spots. But to look at Roman, and never at any point in his career has he sat with a higher than two goals against average, right? And that's where he is at this break. And FC Cincinnati's defense, I mean, that's been their calling card since Pat Noonan's been there. And there's a lot of money invested in the defense. So I think that will be a really lengthy and tough examination, you know, probably with some tough conversations with people over this break of how does that get fixed? Because I've sat here and I've told you and Tony over the last few weeks, like, you get the defense right, this team is going to be really good. And, you know, Orlando's not really good, but still you saw that. A lot of the defense was good. You know, there was a breakdown and there's a foul in the box that leads to a penalty kick. So they get two goals, which you know, still feels like too much. But when you win 6-2, you can kind of get over it. And yeah. But the rest of the defense was pretty good in that game. And you have a young defender, and Andre Chirilla, who's coming up, you know, through the team. You have Miles Robinson, who we've probably only seen the best of, like, less than, you know, I could probably count on one hand, you know, the number of times we've seen the best of Miles Robinson this season, just because he's been banged up. Now he's going to the World Cup, you know, and hopefully comes back in great form from that. And if he is, then that's a big boost. So I think, you know, there's weapons there. There's money invested in the defense. So that's the disappointment, and that's not going to hurt anybody's feelings. They all see it. They know it. And they know it needs to be improved.
7: I think we're just used to them being at the top or close to the top, and so that's kind of become the norm over the last couple of years. So when they're not, it kind of feels like, I don't want to say a failure, but it just feels like, what's going on here? But when you look at, I mean, they're 5-5-5. They have a -1 goal differential total. They're still technically in a playoff position. Like, it's not like the season's over. They're in a pretty good spot.
8: No, Austin, 7 teams have fired their coach already. We're only 15 games into the season. 7 teams.
7: That's crazy.
8: You know, and that's, I need to check my social media, and something else happened today. You know, 7 coaches have been fired already this season. And I think, you know, this season presents teams with a unique opportunity, right? And that's why you saw Phil Neville earlier this week, like, go in Portland. You know, you saw Philadelphia make a change with Bradley Carnell. Bradley Carnell was a coach of the year last year in Major League Soccer.
7: Crazy.
8: His team won the supportership. Now, this is twice that he's had an amazing first year, and they've been fired by the midway point of the second half. It's the same way it went when he was at St. Louis City in their inaugural season. They're the best team in the West. Flamed out in the playoffs, and then he was fired, you know, midway through the next season. So, you know, I'm not entirely surprised at the way the Philadelphia season has gone that they make the change. But again, what I say, 60 days between games, that gives you a really unique chance to get a coach in, because you're going to have another preseason here come the end of June and into July. And that doesn't mean coaches showed up on a Wednesday and being like, hey guys, nice to meet you. What's your name? All right. Number 11, get out there, you know, and then playing a game 2 or 3 days later. Like, they're going to have 4 weeks of build up with the whole team to get ready for the second half of the season. And it presents teams with opportunity if they want to make a permanent hire. Well, now might be the time.
7: And I was going to ask, so what do you see as the plan, or what do we know about the plan for FC Cincinnati? Because Miles Robinson, as you mentioned, is in the World Cup, and correct me if I'm wrong, I think he's the only player that's going to be playing in the World Cup for FC Cincinnati this year. So it's not like, you know, the rest of those guys just get 2 months off. Like, what exactly is the plan between now and the end of July when they start playing again?
8: Yeah, you know, unfortunately, like you said, Miles on U.S. team, U.S. men's national team, Roman Celentano. Unfortunately, Miles is there. Unfortunately, Roman Celentano was not included in the group. He was the other hopeful, you know, for the Stars and Stripes. But we still holding out hope on Pavel Buca. We could hear, you know, he's with Chechia with the 29 players that were called. They have 2 warm-up games, friendlies over in Europe. So he got called in the group of 29, and they're going to take 26. So he's probably on the bubble. Because, you know, he's never had a cap, and he's just been called in recently for the first couple times. But hey man, if you're going to tell me that there's 26 spots for 29 of us in the room, I'm going to look around and say, I don't care if I'm number 26. I want to get on that roster. Right?
7: Sure.
8: So he's fighting for that last spot, which we'll know about here pretty soon. I think maybe Monday is their announcement. But, you know, we'll know about Pavel pretty soon. But he's with them now. There's a couple other guys who got called in because teams are playing friendlies. Like, Venezuela is not in the World Cup, but they are playing friendlies to help other teams get ready. And so Ender Echenique got called in. I believe that Kevin Denke got called to Togo, which he's kind of been a regular with him. So, you know, you have some opportunities there. So some guys are called out, but this week has been a week off for them. So after the win against Orlando, they've been off all week. You could go to the beach. You can sit at your house. You can hang out with your family, like whatever you want to do. You're off. And then they will all have some regimens and ability, obviously, to come to the facility and stay in shape for a couple weeks here in early June. Mm-hmm. And then June, I think the date is 22nd. So that'd be a month from the return to play on July 22nd. They'll basically report back for the second preseason. That'll be a 4-week buildup into that July 22nd game against Vancouver at TQL Stadium, which will resume the second half of the season. So they'll have some time off and obviously not be training every day as a group.
7: Sure.
8: until the end of June. And then listen, like a player like Miles Robinson, obviously he's with the national team.
7: Right.
8: We hope that he is busy with the Stars and Stripes, you know, all the way up until the final. That's the dream, right? And that he's playing and participating and healthy and all that kind of stuff. You know, either way, he'll probably get a little time off whenever, you know, it ends for, mm-hmm. for the U.S. To recover. And I'm sure he'll be right back into the mix and hopefully be in form and in good shape and all that and be ready to start that game on July 22nd. So guys will come back. Same with Pavel. You know, if he's with Chechia, same type of story. You know, he'll be with them and then maybe get a little bit of time off that he didn't get. You know, at the front end. So, but yeah, they're all getting a little bit of rest and relaxation and, you know, people like Chris Albright out working to improve the team. So
7: yeah,
8: it's going to be a very interesting 60 days between games.
7: That's what I was about to ask, because we've seen that in the past. Like, I think that's one of the things that Chris and Pat are both really good at is kind of adapting and changing over the course of a season. And we mentioned the defense maybe struggling the way that it has. Do you feel like there's going to be schematic changes? Do you feel like there's going to be roster changes that we see between now and that game in July?
8: Yeah, I think that the change is tactically, you know, that they're going to come out and change what they've done or how they've executed a game plan necessarily. But I do think that this summer with the World Cup here in North America, it presents the chief soccer officers and general managers with a very unique opportunity to recruit and, sure. and to get guys to stay, you know, here to play in Major League Soccer. So, you know, I wonder and speculate about like what the access is for somebody like Chris Albright, right? Like he's obviously here, but he can jump on a plane and get to any of these cities where the yeah. teams are. And, you know, teams are training in different places. Like Ecuador is training in Columbus. So you want to go talk to a player. All right, maybe, you know, on off day or, you know, after training one day, you can go just meet him in the lobby in the hotel and go up there. Or you could, you know, fly to any of these other cities, of course, where the teams are and meet with guys. So, you know, and I'm sure their agents are in town. So if they have agents who are, you know, foreign, you know, to the United States, that their agents are going to be here because they want to go see their client yeah. play in the World Cup. So I think the access for these in-person meetings is going to be unprecedented because the last time the World Cup was in the United States, 1994, Major League Soccer debuted in 1996. Mm-hmm. So there hasn't been an opportunity like this, I would say, since the league was formed. And I think it'll be very, very telling and intriguing to see how teams are able to recruit guys and be like, look at these facilities, because a lot of them are training, you know, at facilities. Unfortunately, nobody's using FC Cincinnati's facility during the World Cup. But, you know, teams are going to be in America and there's yeah. a good product here. Like, how can they convince guys to stick around? And there's some cap room there, you know, not a ton, but enough, I would say. And, you know, Chris will be working his magic, no doubt, to improve the roster.
7: Let's switch to the World Cup. You mentioned Miles Robinson being named to the United States men's national team. That's obviously a huge honor and I'm sure a dream come true for him. How big of a deal mm-hmm. is that? And especially for the club, like how big of a deal is that for FC Cincinnati?
8: Yeah, I think it's huge for the club, right? Because every time that he participates or is shown warming up or whatever, say there's FC Cincinnati center back, Miles Robinson. Mm-hmm. So that just builds the level of the club. You know, it builds his profile. You know, I think he has been, you know, very clear that, you know, he's had aspirations to go to Europe. Everybody does. You know, that's not mm-hmm. Being inappropriate or anything by any player. They have aspirations, you know, and playing in a World Cup certainly will help, you know, propel you in that direction. If Miles Robinson, remember, doesn't get hurt in 2022 when he tore his Achilles playing for Atlanta United, he was coming off like two best 11 nominations or, you know, awards in Major League Soccer. At the time, he's performing as well as any center back in the league, and he blows his Achilles playing down there and misses, you know, the 2022 World Cup. He's a participant in Qatar with that 2022 team, so he missed it. So that's why, you know, I think there was some extra precautions around his performance of late to make sure that he was available for this tournament and didn't, you know, flare anything up that he would miss participating in this one. So no, it's a dream come true for him. It's huge, obviously, for Miles in so many ways, but it's huge for a club, right? And if he goes and he starts a couple games and plays really well, that elevates his profile. And I don't know that the club has a whole lot of interest in selling him and moving on, but everything's for sale for the right price, right? Right person mm-hmm. walks up and offers me millions of dollars for my home tonight. I'm going to be listening, right? And we all will, right? That's how it is. Well, this isn't for sale. Well, for the right price, everything's for sale, folks. And I'm not saying that Miles is going anywhere immediately, but when you have a player who plays in the World Cup, it gets a lot of attention. And he plays well in the World Cup, it gets a lot of attention. So that elevates FC Cincinnati. That elevates, you know, Miles' profile. And, you know, it only gives him the confidence that we need when he comes back and is in the lineup on July 22nd.
7: Let's talk about the men's national team as a whole. Were there any surprises that you felt like on the roster when it was unveiled? And this group that they're in, it feels like it's a favorable group and it will give them a chance to advance.
8: Yeah, it is. And, you know, obviously people were disappointed by how the friendlies went in March. And it's a little bit difficult to say, okay, well, because they did poorly in those games, like the team's going to be terrible. You know, I don't think that's a fair assessment of the situation by any stretch of the imagination. I mean, the big name that was left off was Diego Luna because of how much he's been involved lately in camps, right? And Potts has called him in and, you know, he was on marketing assets and so on and so forth. And look, people pick the best photos and the best moments and all those things and use them. And I'm sure there's some communication and probably when you look at it, we're talking about Pavel being in the 29 man group, you know, I'm sure that Diego Luna was in a 29 man cut down in their own mind. Right. And you got to make decisions. And I think if you listen to a lot of the pundits who have spoken on it and a lot of the experts, you know, who cover this national team a lot, you know, Stu Holden, Alexi Lawless and all that, they've like, you know, kind of hammered it in, and it's a good point. It's like, it's not necessarily the 26 most talented players that are selected. Mm-hmm. It's the 26 players who fit together and give this team the best opportunity to win every night. And that's what Potch has to put together. Like, how do guys fit? He's been touting a lot. Like, what's the best 11? Mm-hmm. And that might not be the most talented 11 players. And same for the U.S., right? It's what is the best 11 that gives the team a chance to win in the system that they play. So I think that that's what, you know, the evaluation was. Otherwise, I mean, there weren't a lot of surprises. They all wanted Roman Celentano involved. Unfortunately, he picked up that knock right before camp in March, mm-hmm. and Chris Brady replaced him. And when Chris Brady replaces him, you know, that makes it hard for Roman to get in. And then obviously defensive struggles of the team this year probably, you know, don't help the case when you're looking at it. And Chris Brady's had a great year. So, you know, I wouldn't say that was a huge surprise. No, I think, you know, the team looks like what I expected it to. And, you know, I'd hope that they go and have a great, you know, three group stage matches and put themselves in a position to have a run, because it will be electric. You know, whether you're making the voyage to go check out one of the matches at one of the venues around the country, or you're going to the watch parties that'll be downtown, you know, on Times Square, or you're going to sit in your living room with all your friends. Like, it's awesome, man. And that pride of watching those Stars and Stripes is great. So I hope they have a big run and it should be fun to watch.
7: Now, the last time that the World Cup happened over in Qatar, Tommy, you were there. You were working.
8: Yeah, I was there.
7: Can we expect to check in with Tommy Gallarder from World Cup stadiums in North America this year? Will you be working again or no?
8: I'm not working this summer. No, I decided to take a step back, take care of a few things, and you know, it didn't line up properly. I had opportunities, but those were passed on. So I'm going to handle it from a fan standpoint. I am going to a game in Philadelphia here in a couple weeks, so that'll be fun. City of brotherly love, see some friends out there, so that should be good. And take the kids to Philly for the first time, so I will be there, and then hopefully try to make it to another game if I can, depending on the schedule. You know, the problem is, like, you and I, like, if we want to go to the Reds game and tickets drop, like, sure, we'll buy them and go. Mm-hmm. Like, awesome, I'll meet you there, right? Like, that's easy. If someone calls me, hey, I got four extra tickets for the game in Atlanta tonight, it's a little bit of a different ball game.
7: Yeah.
8: You know, Atlanta is a more direct and easy flight, I suppose. But, like, Kansas City, hey, I got four extra tickets for Kansas City tonight. You call me at 9 a.m., I mean, we're jumping in the car and hustling 10 hours to get to KC. Is a different ball game. So, it's a little bit, you know, disappointing, I guess, in the juncture that there's nothing that's really close.
7: Right.
8: You know, that you could just jump in, or Cincinnati would have been great. But, you know, like, the closest, or I mean, I think the closest is you drive in the car is Atlanta.
7: Mm-hmm.
8: So, yeah. You know, but I talked to people, I talked to someone last night, they're flying down to Atlanta. There was a very affordable flight on Delta, which is awesome, you know.
7: Right.
8: And I think people will make a point to get to the games, and it's going to be awesome to watch. Like, I'm going to Ivory Coast versus Curacao.
7: That'll
8: like,
7: be cool.
8: Not the two sexy cool teams in the tournament, but I'm going to tell you something. Mm-hmm. I told the boys this. I'm like, it's going to be unbelievable.
7: Yeah.
8: I'm like, it's almost, you know, like you could get like, I don't know, you know, one big name team and one small name team, and it would be great. Like, the games are amazing no matter what, but you're going to get two fan bases who aren't used to being there.
7: Right.
8: Yeah, so I remember, the fan bases are going to be absolutely insane. It'll be great.
7: I remember when the men's national team played here and they played Morocco. And to see the Moroccan fans and just how excited they were to see their team, like, I'll never forget that. That was just a friendly. Like, that was just cool as hell to be able to see.
8: Yeah.
7: So you're exactly right about that. Now, you mentioned you're going to see some friends in Philadelphia. We all know you're tight with Jason Kelce and those guys.
8: Yes.
7: I have to ask, are you invited to Travis and Taylor's wedding?
8: I have no idea.
7: Okay.
8: Not that I'm aware of.
7: Was Taylor being courtside at the Cavs game the best thing that's ever happened to that franchise besides LeBron James?
8: Well, I mean, to be fair, the Cavs won in 2016, right? I saw them talking on their podcast about how that was like her baptism as a Cleveland sports fan. Like, because there was some argument that like it was unfair. Like, how do you expect Taylor to root for Cleveland sports after going to that game? And the counterpoint to that is that's the perfect way to like indoctrinate her as a Cleveland. Like, now she knows what she's in for a lifetime of. And now Travis has invested in the Guardians. So like, I mean, if you're getting married, like that's your investment too.
7: Yeah,
8: You're the wife of the owner. Like that, you're the one who's going to be in the box and sitting up there and part of it. So yeah, she's getting a taste of it. And I think it's great to have them there. And I expect to see her, you know, wearing Guardians jerseys and Cavs jerseys and Browns jerseys in no time. Well, I guess she can wear a Browns jersey because her husband plays for Chiefs, but at least Guardians and Cavs.
7: All right. Wonderful. Tommy, thank you so much for your time. I do really appreciate it, and have a great weekend.
8: Always a pleasure.
7: Yeah.
8: You too. We'll talk again soon. Holler.
7: Thank you. That is Tommy G, the voice of FC Cincinnati, as they enter their 60 days of no soccer, no football, if you will. All right. Well, late for a break. We'll come back. This is Cincy 360 on ESPN 1530.
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7: Welcome back, Cincy 360, ESPN 1530. It's a Friday, a beautiful Friday, and a Friday where baseball is going to be played at Great American Ballpark tonight between the Red Legs and the Braves. And if you heard me earlier, I said tonight's a big night for me. I get to be the, air quotes, celebrity 50-50 ticket seller at Great American Ballpark. And joining me now to discuss that and everything the Reds Community Fund is doing through the 50-50 sales is the executive director of the Reds Community Fund, Charlie Frank, joining us now. Charlie, how are you?
18: Austin, I'm doing much better now that I know you'll be with us tonight.
7: I'm excited. Very exciting. What exactly, first of all, for me personally, what exactly am I getting myself into tonight with selling these 50-50 tickets?
18: I'll tell you what, it's really easy and it's really fun. You'll be with us at our primary location right on Retail Row.
7: Yes.
18: Behind home plate on the main concourse, so you can't miss it. We've had a number of iHeart standouts over the years that have joined us and other local media that... Reds PR guru Michael Anderson helps us coordinate. It's a really fun way for us to just make it a little more social as we are promoting our sales program and selling tickets. You'll have staff with you there, so no need to worry. You won't need to necessarily have to, you know, study in advance. It's a lot of fun. Mm-hmm. It's really easy. For folks that don't know, Reds5050.com is where you can find all the information. You don't even need to be at the ballpark to play,
7: yeah,
18: as long as you're in the state of Ohio and 18 years of age or older. But our staff, Jack O'Flynn, who leads our 50-50 efforts, oh my gosh, they are so creative, making it so easy for people to get engaged, whether you're at the game or whether you're not. And you'll just be there to kind of say hello and talk people up, say hello to Reds fans. We know you're a big one of those. So hopefully there'll be good news tonight for you to discuss with folks stopping by.
7: And I see on the website, when you go to Reds 50-50, you can get 44 tickets for $20, the De La Cruz deal. I mean, that's a pretty damn good deal. And it's not just one game, right? It's the whole series this weekend that we're going to be splitting the pot.
18: Yeah, so we do the 50-50 raffle every game, and even when the Reds are on the road, we'll begin the next jackpot. We'll draw a winner at the end of every series, every home series. Every home series. So, you know, we'll be drawing two of them, May 31st and June 3rd for this upcoming home stand. And here's some other great news that Jack shared with me too, Austin, for your listeners. There is a 3-for-1 deal right now on any purchase of $40 plus until the gates open. 3-for-1. So if you buy the LE deal now, you'll be getting 3-for-1 pricing until the gates open tonight before the Reds host the Braves.
7: And I saw that there's also some early bird deals as well. I know that the earlier today, I think they gave away a Chase Burns autographed baseball. But that's another thing, too. Like, maybe if you're not coming tonight or the next series, there's early bird prizes as well.
18: Yeah, Jack and our team do a great job, and they certainly did well with a Chase Burns item after the month of May that guy put up. So, and here's the cool thing too. If you're the winner of an early bird prize, you're still in the jackpot. It doesn't mean your numbers get pulled out. So, you know, you could theoretically win again. So, you know, we really hope that people play. And, you know, we tell people all the time, this is kind of like it was for me. I'm an older dude. You know, when I would come to the park with my grandfather and, you know, we'd buy a scorecard or a program, you know, before we'd get to our seats. At Riverfront, I mean, this is, you know, a lot of people will buy their 50-50 before they get situated for the game. And, you know, what we really want people to know, Austin, is that, you know, the proceeds from this program are really what make our Reds Youth Academy operate. It's what allows our field renovation efforts, our Reds Nike RBI program to thrive. This is our number one source of revenue. It's become such an important part of our DNA, and we love it when fans ask us, all right, well, you know, if I don't win, and obviously the odds aren't great, what happens, you know, to the donation? And it's important that people know it's going to a cause that is all about, you know, growing our game and supporting kids from underserved neighborhoods.
7: Yeah, and you mentioned the RBI program. I saw the other day that Manny Sanchez is the first member from the Reds RBI program and Youth Academy to sign with the Division I program. He's going to play baseball at Louisville. I mean, that's a perfect example right there of building into these young people, getting them the chance to play baseball and obviously go on to the next level and get a scholarship and all that. I mean, that's a perfect example right there.
18: Yeah, that's exactly right. Last night we hosted what we call, you know, our signing day event. And this year, 10 of our 29 senior student athletes are moving on to play baseball or softball at the collegiate level.
7: That's awesome.
18: And Manny, as you mentioned, Manny Sanchez, he's just graduated from Princeton High School. Manny's been with us for 4 years. So we've really gotten to know him and his family, and we're so excited. Like you said, it's our first Power 4 D1 commit. Now, Manny's going to be participating in some workouts ahead of the MLB draft. So, you know, there's a chance.
7: Awesome.
18: Manny, you know, Manny could be playing pro ball as well, but if not, he'll be showing up in Louisville the first week of July. But beyond Manny, I mean, you know, some of these young people that were with us last night, there was a senior from Western Hills High School. His name is Deuce Jeffries. He's been with us for 10 years. So, you know, he's been playing RBI for 10 years. And RBI is really our program that's anchored at the Youth Academy. These are young men and women that are with us multiple times a week for an entire year. So, you know, this isn't just, you know, a modest touch here and there. This is a deep dive into the lives of families that that can really benefit. And hopefully, you know, there are a lot of trajectories that have been changed because of these programs.
7: No doubt about it. Reds5050.com or stop by the raffle booth on Retail Row there right behind home plate tonight at Great American Ballpark and say hello. Charlie, thank you so much for the time. I really appreciate it. Look forward to seeing you, man.
18: I'll see you tonight, man. All right,
7: that is
18: again.
7: Thank you. That is Charlie Frank from the Reds Community Fund. So if you're thinking, I don't know what to do tonight, I don't know if I want to go see Chris Paddock. Well, you can come see me, and then Chris Paddock will pitch a gem against the best team in baseball. And you can buy some 50-50 tickets to help the Reds Community Fund and maybe help your pocketbook. We'll take a break. We'll come back. 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
7: Time flies when you're having fun. It's a Friday on ESPN 1530. This is Cincy 360. I'm Austin Elmore. Let's go to the phones, 513-749-1530. Let's start with Drew in Cincinnati. Drew, you're on ESPN 1530. What's up?
23: Hey, Austin. I just, after hearing about the Ashcraft injury, I had a thought, because I don't want to put the blame on anyone in particular, but it is kind of crazy that we have all these injuries here to our pitchers in Cincinnati. And mm-hmm. I just have to think about it a little bit more outside the box. So is it our scouting department that's not evaluating these guys? I listened to Bob talk yesterday about how he thinks these guys are pitching too young and too hard and too fast. Or from my own personal experience, I was at a Tortugas game not too long ago, about 5 or 6 years ago, and I watched them call this guy out of the bullpen, and he literally just shotgunned a Red Bull, came out of the bullpen and was just throwing as hard as he can. I was like, holy crap, that was insane. And then it's like, is the blame the scouts not maybe, is that something they should evaluate the wear and tear on these guys more? Or is it maybe our minor leagues, are they putting too much stress on these guys in the lower ball?
0: It's a good question. It, like we heard earlier, like the idea of like trusting the data and like some of the biometrics and the stuff that they're using. And like we've seen them be really careful with guys in the past. They were pretty careful with Hunter. They were pretty careful with Rhett Lauder. They were pretty careful. And sometimes it doesn't matter. I don't know who to blame. I don't know if sometimes it's just bad luck. I mean, Graham Ashcraft said that he felt stiffness and it just didn't go away and he's going to get a second opinion and maybe he gets a PRP injection. I don't know if it's just the nature of baseball and more or less there's so much emphasis on velocity. There's so much emphasis on spin and that just puts a strain on the elbow and on the arm to the point where we see more injuries. It's not just the Reds. It's across all of baseball. So I don't know. I don't know who to blame. And I don't know if it's always somebody has to be blamed, but it does feel like it happens here quite a bit. And Drew, thank you for the phone call. I appreciate it. Let's go to Jay in Cincinnati. Jay, what's up?
4: Hey, what's up, Austin? I just wanted to, you know, call and give kudos out to Charlie. I've known Charlie for a long time. My son grew up in the RBI program.
0: Oh, cool.
4: And it was nothing but positive. You know, the kids learned how to play great baseball and also to be great people. So I just want to call and if you get a chance to support the RBI program, go out and do it because it's a great program. And kudos to Charlie. That's all I wanted to say.
0: Oh, thank you, Jay. I appreciate that. Yeah, I mean, that's another example right there of somebody, a firsthand experience of dealing with that. And again, if you missed it, I'll be at the ballpark tonight with the Split the Pot 50-50, selling those tickets back behind home plate at GABP. So come see me. You've still got a couple of minutes here. Let's go to Mike in L.A. What's going on, Mike?
8: Hey, congrats on the gig, man.
0: Thank you. What's up?
8: That's pretty cool, dude. Really. Well, now you know you've made it when that happens. I mean, seriously, man, that is really cool. I was so happy to hear. Behind home plate, the whole gig. Maybe you could just go ahead and umpire the dish.
0: Yeah, I'll see if they got any equipment laying around. I'll see if I can pop out there behind the dish.
8: Yeah, you know, I heard that talk about the interesting to me about the CBA with the MLB, all these acronyms flying around, right? Somebody from a different planet would go, CBA, MLB, what the hell? That's not even a word, you know what I'm saying? But, yeah, they're never going to give them on the salary cap. That's not going to happen. I mean, it's just not. I mean, those guys are, well, you gave a good example with what Harper kind of went goofy.
0: Yeah, right in the commissioner's face.
8: Well, because they know once they give in, that's it.
0: Yeah.
8: So I don't know whether it doesn't matter whether we agree with it or not, because we're not going to have a say. But those players are adamant against that. And I don't know if it's good or bad. Hey, you had that question yesterday with you and Tone. I think about if you had to pick a couple of coaches for an NFL team.
0: Mm-hmm.
8: Remember that yesterday?
0: Mm-hmm.
8: I got to go McVay, Shanahan. I got to. Now, I know O'Connell's highly regarded, but O'Connell hadn't won nothing.
0: Yeah.
8: And I Kubiak, agree. You know, I don't know. I don't want to say he got lucky last year. I'm sure he's a good coach. And Ben Johnson, he seems like a pretty good coach, don't you think?
0: Yeah, I agree. I mean, if it were up to me, I would do the same thing. I would pick McVay.
8: What about Shanahan?
0: Yeah, he's up there too. That's another guy who kind of has struggled in the big game at times in multiple stops over the course of his career, but it's undeniable. I mean, the amount of success and especially the injuries that they've overcome, like that is to me always a testament of how good of a coach he's been.
8: Hey, Drew, who would you take if you had two coaches?
10: McVay would be top of my list.
0: Stefanski, the other one?
10: I don't know about that one. Todd Monken.
8: Oh, come on.
0: Todd Monken.
10: I like what he's – I'm buying what he's selling. No, I would go – I think it would go McVay and Johnson, I think would be my top two.
0: Mike, thank you for the phone call. I'm up against the clock. Got to go because Mo is waiting, and Mo is standing by at a very special place this afternoon where he's going to be doing his show. We'll tell you about that next in Quick Hits on ESPN 1530.
24: 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Bike sputtering on me.
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25: 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It comes out. Nobody knows this either. It drops. 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
0: We're looking for Mo, and according to my sources, he's just a block and a bridge away from the ballpark down there by the river, hanging out at Smoke Justice. Mo, is that where you're at today?
28: I am. I'm sitting on the exact stage that we did our opening day show from.
0: Yes.
28: And here this afternoon, it is positively gorgeous outside. Yes. A great way to start the weekend, and man, I don't know if there's any place you'd rather be than here at Smoke Justice, and we're here, obviously, to do our show.
0: Mm-hmm.
28: And we're here to, I'm about to get a burger, we're here to sample some bourbon,
0: ooh,
28: here to get a cold beer, but more than anything, you know, Smoke Justice is involved in this weekend, all week long this weekend and next week, in helping out these three organizations that do so much for people who are battling ALS. Mm-hmm. And primarily that's why we're here. So I encourage anybody who's listening to this conversation right now, come on out this afternoon. We've got a show on ESPN 1530. But above and beyond that, go to smokejustice.com, and you can learn about the Q for Care event. You can learn about the event we're having at Great American Ballpark on Tuesday. You can learn how you can have a drink here at Smoke Justice today and help out people who are battling ALS. This is very, very important. It's very near and dear to my heart. And so we are thrilled to be here And above and beyond just having the normal fun we have at Smoke Justice, that's the main reason why we're here.
0: And am I mistaken? Is there's a big march typically, right? From Smoke to the ballpark, go to the game?
28: Walk for ALS to GABP is on Tuesday. The folks at Smoke Justice have purchased 400 tickets to the game. And we're going to hang out here before the game on Tuesday, walk over to the ballpark. We're going to honor Lou Gehrig, and we're going to support people who are battling ALS. That's going to be a great event, and you can buy tickets. Again, go to smokejustice.com, and if you want to be a part of that on Tuesday, it's going to be a lot of fun.
0: Very cool. Cool to hear that. What do you got coming up on your show this afternoon from Smoke?
28: We're also going to give away stuff here this afternoon, including tickets to tonight's game.
0: Yes.
28: How about that?
0: I like
28: that. From my personal stash.
0: Oh.
28: Yes. So, if you win the tickets, you can't get my tickets revoked, okay? Can't get my tickets revoked.
0: It's pretty much the only rule.
28: That's it.
0: Yeah, okay.
28: And you know what? If you win them, you won't have paid for it. Do something nice. How about buy a drink and support one of these organizations that is helping people who are battling ALS? Above and beyond that, Sam LaCure is going to check in with us on a whole bunch of like Reds pitching-related issues. We're going to go to Starkville. Keegan Nickerson, I believe, is just arriving right now.
0: Nice.
28: For UC baseball tonight as UC takes on Louisiana in the Starkville bracket, a place that Jordan Bischel calls the Mecca of college baseball. We have another Reds bullpen injury to discuss. We've got to spend some time on what they're going to do now without Graham Ashcraft, apparently. And a delightfully yet frustratingly boring offseason for the Cincinnati Bengals continues.
0: Yeah, it certainly is boring. Let's start with the Graham Ashcraft thing. What was your reaction to that?
28: I don't know if I really had a reaction other than that sucks.
0: Yeah, that's kind of pretty much the exact same for me. It's like, okay, who's going to fill that role that you've been asking about pretty much every spot in the bullpen?
28: Yeah, I mean, it makes an already shaky bullpen, I guess, even shakier. But, and you hate to say this because you hope Graham is okay. Mm-hmm. Maybe the injury issues were contributing to him not being able to throw strikes, but I mean, it's not like the way here anybody else was throwing that you were going to miss any one individual pitcher, but it's an already leaky group, and maybe this makes it leakier.
0: We did see the news earlier today that the Crosstown Shootout will happen on December the 5th at Fifth Third Arena, and there's a report that UC basketball alongside Georgia, Boston College, and UCF are going to participate in the 2026 ESPN Events Invitational. What do you know about this?
28: Well, the event, that's going to be in Orlando, correct?
0: I believe so, yes.
28: Did you say UCF is a part of it?
0: Yes.
28: So obviously UC couldn't play UCF.
0: Right.
28: Right. That's cool. It's okay. Good MTE. I think there's going to be some other interesting UC schedule-related information coming out here in the next week or two.
0: Okay.
28: That I think is either going to make people really excited or maybe really mad. I don't know. is the Skyline Chili Crosstown Shootout on the same day as the Big 12 football championship game?
0: You know, I have not looked that up.
28: Okay.
0: You guys would have to split up, you know, because obviously Bearcat football will be playing.
28: The Bearcats are 0-1 when I call a Skyline Chili Crosstown Shootout.
0: So, okay, all right.
28: But they've won one when they've won them with
0: you
28: Dan.
0: You could convince Dan to do the shootout and you could do football.
28: Either way is fine, but it'd be a pleasant problem to have. You know, I am among those who believes that that game has always been better when it's played later in the season, but that ship has long since sailed. But yeah, December 5th, can't wait. And okay. I think if you look at what UC is taking on in the non-conference, it's pretty formidable.
0: Yeah.
28: But it's a little scary if you consider they're going to need some time to coalesce. You know, Wes Miller's team last year lost 5 games in the non-conference, and it sort of sunk their season before Big 12 play even began, and that was with a relatively more established team, and I say relatively, I guess. Much more so than basically a brand new team entirely, the Jared Calhoun.
0: Did I see also that the coaches are wanting to go back to 20 league games in basketball?
28: They are. There's momentum toward that, which they complained about there being 20 games. But I guess I wonder where are those 2 games coming from.
0: Right.
28: Is it 2 more league games at the expense of 2 cupcakes, 2 bye games, or do they come at the expense of tougher non-conference games? And I'm guessing the answer is the latter.
0: Yeah, no doubt about that. Yesterday, we saw the proposals from both Major League Baseball and the Major League Baseball Players Association. This thing is far from over, but what about those caught your eye, if anything?
28: I think it's noteworthy that the two sides are really, really, really far apart. I'm not sure anybody is surprised. Look, the sticking issue has been the sticking point in baseball labor negotiations going back to the 1970s.
10: Mm-hmm.
28: Owners want a salary cap. Players don't. What wiggle room there is, your guess is as good as mine. So I don't know that there was anything surprising. I just... I personally find labor negotiations interesting. I don't think your average fan cares.
0: Yeah.
28: I don't think your average fan cares. And so, like, I want to know that there's going to be a season next year. I want to know that in taxpayer-funded stadiums, owners will stage

0: you could make it about Cincinnati if you want, but I think there's far more egregious examples of teams blatantly not trying. The Oakland A's sabotaged themselves in Oakland. Yep. That's why they moved.
1: Yep.
0: The Pittsburgh Pirates, the owner there. There's a whole slew of owners around this sport who have made it an established and known practice to not try to win. That is a far bigger issue. Like, people get mad at the Dodgers. The Dodgers are just playing within the rules. You can hate the rules. I hate the Dodgers. Mm-hmm. I like the Mets.
1: Right.
0: I don't hate anybody who puts a good faith effort into trying. I would find it I find it more egregious when the Chicago Cubs cry poverty.
1: Yeah.
0: I find it more egregious when the New York Yankees and Boston Red Sox cry poverty.
1: Yeah.
0: And it's interesting, I saw a report late last night about all the money that these teams have lost. It's interesting how few of these smart business people who own teams get out of a business that apparently they're losing money in.
1: Yep. I'm right there with you. More of that. Mo's going to read line by line all of the proposals coming up this afternoon. He's at Smoke Justice from 3 to 6. Go check him out. Mo, thank you very much.
0: All right, Audie. Thanks, man.
1: That is Mo Egger. The Mo Egger Show is coming up next. My thanks to Drew Westerheide for producing today. Tony and myself back on Monday. It'll be a little bit of a weird show on Monday, but we'll explain that later on. Looking forward to that, and looking forward to seeing you tonight. If you stop by the Split the Pot booth, 50-50 at Great American Ballpark, ahead of the Reds and the Braves. Thanks so much. This has been Tony Pike's Cincy 360, right here on the home of the Cincinnati Bengals, ESPN 1530.

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4: I'm Nick DeLuca. Game 7 coming in the Western Conference Final. The Spurs all over the Thunder in Game 6 in San Antonio to force the series the distance. Victor Wembanyama huge in the win, putting up 28-10 facing elimination. Game 7 tomorrow night in Oklahoma City. Spurs assistant Sean Sweeney getting ready, then headed off to Orlando, finalizing a deal to become the Magic's next head coach, who spent this season as San Antonio's lead assistant, ran the Spurs defense for Coach of the Year finalist Mitch Johnson this season, guiding an improvement from 25th to 3rd in the NBA's defensive efficiency rankings. The Knicks waiting on the winner in the West. Center Mitchell Robinson plans to play in Game 1 of the NBA Finals while wearing a brace on his hand after undergoing surgery on his broken right pinky finger. The Knicks will open the finals, their first since 1999. On Wednesday, Robinson averaging just over 5 points and 5.5 rebounds in 14 minutes per game this year.
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7: 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Northbound 7175 at Dixie Highway, there's an accident. Traffic right now being diverted using the exit and entrance ramps, and about a two-hour delay back from Erlanger. More slow traffic on southbound 7175 from Kyle's Lane to Dixie Highway, a two-minute delay. I'm Eddie Zellick with traffic.
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0: 4 minutes after 3 o'clock, this is ESPN 1530. Good afternoon, I'm Mo Egger. Thank you so much for listening. We are broadcasting
1: this afternoon from Smoke Justice in Covington on a gorgeous late May afternoon here on the south side of the Ohio River, a block and a bridge away from GABP. Should be a fun weekend with the Atlanta Braves in town. We are here this afternoon between now and 6 o'clock. If you're coming to the ballpark tonight, come have dinner, come have a cold one here at Smoke Justice, and you know, just jog, walk across. You can jog if you want. Walk across the bridge. Reds and Braves tonight at 6:40, starting a three-game weekend set and the first of a six-game homestand tonight. We are here, because we love Smoke Justice. Great food, an unbelievable bourbon collection here. It's a gorgeous Friday afternoon. We're here because we love Smoke Justice, but we're also here, and I think we're here primarily because I am a huge fan of the initiatives that Smoke Justice is involved in to help people who are battling ALS. And as you probably know, Lou Gehrig Day across Major League Baseball is on June 2nd. And among the things that's happening here at Smoke Justice is there's going to be a walk for ALS to GABP on Tuesday. And the folks here at Smoke Justice have purchased 400 tickets. You can buy them at smokejustice.com. And gather here, walk across the bridge, and then Reds and Royals on Tuesday night. And here to tell us more, not only about that particular night, but Lou Gehrig and the Reds' connection to ALS, John Reeder from the Reds. It's awesome to have you.
19: No, thank you for having me.
1: Appreciate you doing this.
19: It's a pleasure.
1: It's a pleasure for me. I don't know how much of a pleasure for you it is, but here we go.
19: You know, we got to hang out here at Smoke Justice all week with our Sippin' for Lou happy hours.
1: Yes.
19: Spreading the good word about ALS. It's a great thing. So it's been a great week, and, you know, this all leads up to June 2nd, Lou Gehrig Day across MLB.
1: Yeah, which is a relatively recent thing, right?
19: Correct, yes.
1: Yeah, relatively recent. All right, so let's talk about Tuesday here and at Great American Ballpark, what's going to be happening.
19: Okay, so Richard Dickman has started the week Sippin' for Lou, where we've had several different happy hours for some of our local charities, Always Lifting Spirits, Chair Force One, and then Operation Ramp It Up. And then he's kicking it off Saturday with a nice little barbecue kickoff event, you know, where folks donate some money, come down and get a good plate to eat. And then on Tuesday, he's doing his march across the bridge over to Great American Ballpark. Now, over on the Ohio side of the river, we will have gates open at 4 o'clock for those with an ALS ticket, meaning you have to have an ALS purchase ticket to get into our pre-party. It's going to be in the fan zone.
1: Right.
19: We got our buddy John Driscoll Hopkins from Hop on a Cure coming back. He's going to be playing a little short set for us there, doing a Q&A. This year, we're going to kind of more center it around the ALS patients. We're going to put them right up front on the stage, let them enjoy it, and get some good time with Hop on the stage there.
1: Wow.
19: The party's going to kick off. We're going to have a good time. The best part about the party for me is introducing different groups of people to each other. We've had several occasions where with Chair Force One, they met a family who was in need of a van. They met at the Reds game, and through that connection, Chair Force One was able to donate a van to this family. Outstanding.
1: Yeah.
19: And it all came together because of Lou Gehrig Day at the Great American Ballpark.
1: And this is open to anybody, right?
19: It is open to anybody with an ALS ticket.
1: With an ALS ticket, right?
19: The key is you have to have an ALS purchase ticket, which you can get on reds.com/ALS.
1: Okay.
19: There's several ticket links to purchase there to get yourself an ALS ticket. The ticket will say ALS on it.
1: Okay, so pretty easy, right? And then gates open at 4 o'clock. The obviously, the baseball connection to ALS is simple. It's Lou Gehrig. But watching Major League Baseball as a whole and watching the Reds as an extension wrap its arms around the ALS community, which is truly what it is, has been really something to behold.
19: It's incredible what MLB is doing to recognize Lou Gehrig Day across the whole league.
1: Yeah, and then Tuesday, you know, obviously you're across the river working, getting ready for a ball game that night. But we can post up here at Smoke Justice, and then walk across the bridge. And there's these triple play charities, and I want you to do me a favor and sort of outline what all three of them do for folks who are living with ALS.
19: Sure. So what I'm a big part of is called the ALS Triple Play. Now, prior to that, you know, you have ALS United Ohio. That is very big. Mm-hmm. They kind of oversee everything ALS related. The ALS Triple Play consists of three organizations. You have Always Lifting Spirits, you have Operation Ramp It Up, and you have Chair Force One. Always Lifting Spirits, they donate lift chairs as well as shower buddies now for patients with ALS. Mm-hmm. You know, it's difficult for those with ALS mobility. You have to get up, get down. These chairs assist in that. Operation Ramp It Up, he builds ramps for those with ALS to get in and out of their homes. Mm. He actually started doing it for veterans. He has since connected with ALS families, and he's been building ramps because when you're in a wheelchair, getting up and down steps is virtually impossible.
20: Right.
19: And these wheelchairs are heavy. Mm-hmm. So it's not like you can just try to lift and walk down. So he builds ramps to get people in and out of their homes, which leads me to the Chair Force One.
20: Right.
19: Chair Force One donates the accessible vans so people can leave their homes, get out, go have fun, enjoy life. Mm-hmm. You know, life is short. And people with ALS, they want to get out and they want to be able to live the life to the best.
20: Yeah.
19: To do that, you know, Ben Cafaro and Ben Rolfes, founders of Chair Force One, They started this idea of, hey, you know, how can we give back? Both their fathers passed away from ALS. Mm-hmm. And they came up with this idea of doing the accessible vans. And I've been a big part of that since they started.
1: We're talking about, like, the Lord's work here.
19: Yes.
1: They're truly, truly, like, angelic people who are doing this sort of stuff.
19: And Chair Force One's logo, or their slogan, I'm sorry, in great faith, with mm-hmm. great faith. So.
1: Yeah.
19: It is truly the Lord's work.
1: Wow, unbelievable. This is, how many years has baseball officially recognized Lou Gehrig Day?
19: I believe it started in 2020, 2021.
1: Okay, gotcha. Somebody who's been a big ambassador, somebody whose work I've followed for years, which is Sarah Langs from sure. MLB Network, statistician, has worked out, and she is living with ALS, and is, I don't know that there's anybody who's more enthusiastic about baseball in media, in social media, and listening to her describe what she is fighting and what her life is like, it can be sad, but it's also inspiring.
19: That's the key part, is these folks living with ALS, mm-hmm. you know, they have to have the faith to want to go out and let folks know, hey, I am doing good. Mm-hmm. The difficult part with ALS, and I recently had a friend pass away from ALS, he didn't want the support. Hmm. He opted to kind of keep to himself. And in hindsight, I wish we tried to get him down to the Reds game. It was a buddy of ours, Ron Russo, who recently passed away. We tried getting him down at the Reds game. My uncle, David Denny, is a big fan of, he was a big supporter of Ron. And he opted not to. And I wish we could have got him down so he could enjoy and be out and hang out with the ALS community.
1: Yeah, well, that's what this week is for. It's what this weekend here at Smoke Justice is for, and it's what Tuesday night at Great American Ballpark is going to be for.
19: Great night. It's going to be a great night. Looks the weather's going to be beautiful. Let's mm-hmm. get out there, celebrate, you know, the fight against ALS, Cincinnati yeah. versus ALS. That's our banner we have.
1: Yeah. Cincinnati, it's, you know, we rally around people, and this is a community that we need to rally around. Is there anything we haven't talked about that we need to get out there? No,
19: nothing I can think of that.
1: All right. Tuesday night, reds.com/ALS.
19: Reds.com/ALS. There's several ticket links on there. It'll take you there, and let's get out and meet some families with ALS and show them that we, you know, show the families of ALS that, hey, Cincinnati's here to support you.
1: Let's do it. All right. We'll see you Tuesday.
19: No, thank you.
1: You got it, man. We're at Smoke Justice. Smoke Justice is a huge part of these three initiatives, and there's a lot happening this weekend. There's a lot happening today, and we'll document all of it throughout the course of the afternoon. It's 13 minutes after 3 o'clock. Reds and Braves play tonight at GABP, first of a three-game series against the team running away right now with the National League East. We've got that to get to, some Bengals ins and outs as well between now and 6 o'clock. We'll also go to Starkville. UC Baseball is playing in the NCAA tournament tonight against Louisiana. Our buddy Keegan Nickerson is there on the ground. He'll join us in just over 1 hour, and we'll chat as well with our friend Sam LaCure as we get set for Reds and Braves this weekend. 13 after 3 o'clock. We're at Smoke Justice in Covington until 6 o'clock. My name is Mo Egger. Thank you so much for listening today. 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
7: 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Northbound 7175, there's an accident at Dixie Highway. Traffic through there diverted using the exit and entrance ramps. Also a 30-minute delay back into Erlanger. Southbound 75, traffic slow from the Lachlan split to Paddock Road. That's a 5-minute delay. I'm Eddie Zellick with traffic.
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0: Great American Ballpark, Reds and Braves this weekend. First of three tonight, coming up at 6:40. We do have some Reds news, and it's not great. The Reds bullpen has been problematic for a while. Really, if you take away those first 3 weeks of the season, the bullpen has been an issue really ever since. And those issues have included lack of effectiveness at times from Graham Ashcraft. Graham Ashcraft has been placed on the 60-day injured list with a sprained UCL. Junior Marte from Louisville has been called up to take his place in the bullpen. I'm reading a good piece at redlegnation.com by our friend Doug Gray, who says, like, let's go ahead and just call this what it is. Will Carroll, the injury expert, has often said that a sprain is a tear. And so, as Doug puts it, let's be honest and say that Graham Ashcraft has a tear in his UCL. Now, that doesn't necessarily mean Tommy John surgery. Sometimes it doesn't. Sometimes it does. Depends on the extent of the sprain or the tear. But he's going to miss a whole bunch of time, an ERA of 3.33, and in a bullpen where, yes, Graham Ashcraft has had some issues this season, he, I think, would be considered one of the more reliable arms back there. And so that unit, which has been has been an adventure, we'll say that, going to be without Graham Ashcraft for a while. Junior Marte is up. If you were wondering whether or not the Reds would call up Edwin Arroyo for tonight's game, or Hector Rodriguez coming off his three-homer game for tonight's game, or coming off what has been a pretty productive month and a half or so for Noelvé Marte, if he was going to get the call up, the answer is so far, not so much. Not so much from the standpoint of having guys get called up. So Reds and Braves coming up this weekend. Sam LaCure is going to join us coming up in just about 20 minutes on a whole bunch of Reds-related issues. And with Sam, we always talk about pitching, and we're going to talk extensively, I believe, about Chase Burns. By the way, if you want to go to the ball game tonight, we've got some giveaways here today at Smoke Justice. When you get here, we are in the Bourbon Room, which, if you've joined us for any of our recent opening day broadcasts, we're basically where we broadcast from on opening day. Come on back. We've got an entry box. We've got tons of prizes, including tickets to tonight's game, Reds and Braves, at GABP. Austin Elmore asked me during Quick Hits about the opening salvo, so to speak, between the Baseball Players Association and Major League Baseball, as they ostensibly try to avoid a lockout and hammer out a new collective bargaining agreement. And the issue that hovers over all of this is the same issue that hovered over the lockout that didn't cost baseball any games in 2022, the same issues that hovered over the sport in 1994, 95, when they had the strike that canceled the World Series, the same issues they haggled over during 1990's lockout, during the very brief 1985 player strike, during the 1981 strike, which basically split the season in half, and that is a salary cap. And baseball's first proposal included a salary cap, and for what it's worth, also a salary floor. And the Players Association's proposal for a new CBA did not include a salary cap, and so the two sides seem to be far apart. There's obviously a lot of time between now and the end of the season for the two sides to get something done. The CBA doesn't expire until December the 1st. Philosophically, just philosophically, in life, I'm opposed to anything that limits what anybody can make. Whether that's in baseball, whether that's working at a bar, whether that's working in radio, like, that's just philosophically opposed to anything that puts any sort of limitation on what people can make. But I think there's two things here that matter more than anything else. Like, you could spend a lot of time jumping on the internet today and reading about what baseball has offered the players and what the players have proposed the CBA look like moving forward. Most of us do not care. Most of us have absolutely no desire to dive into the weeds of a CBA negotiation. They're boring. They're not fun to talk about. And so I'm not sure we're going to devote a lot of time to the ins and outs of the two proposals. There are two things here that matter the most. One is this. It is inescapable that whether or not you agree with the sport having a salary cap, you have to acknowledge that there are a lot of fans, either real fans or potential fans, who view the sport as one that their team cannot win the championship in. Like, you and I both know, you may feel this way, that the Reds have no realistic chance to compete. Now, the counter to that would be, well, you know, you're not going to be able to compete with the Dodgers, but can you be like the Milwaukee Brewers? Can you be like the Tampa Bay Rays? And there's validity to that. But when you have a customer base or a potential customer base where you have people who express lack of faith in the product because they feel like their team has no legitimate chance to win, that's something you have to contend with. That is inescapable. You may not agree with those people, but those people are out there. I know that because I hear from them almost every single day. I'm a Reds fan, and I love the sport, and I like going to games, but my relationship with the sport isn't what it would be if I felt like my team legitimately had a chance for long-term, sustained, major success. Now, one might argue with the fact that you feel that your team doesn't have a chance for sustained success is a reflection of ownership or the front office or a lot of different things. But a lot of people will tell you, and perhaps accurately so, that they believe their team has no chance to win because of baseball's economic model. As long as that is the case, the sport has a problem. There is also this, however. The sport, by and large, is in a pretty healthy place. Like, there's been a lot of positive momentum. Everybody mentions the pitch clock. The pitch clock has been terrific, almost universally embraced. Even folks who were a little bit skeptical that the pitch clock was going to have a positive impact on the sport would acknowledge that it's made the sport better. It's made it easier for television. It's made it easier to consume. The pace of games, which has always mattered more than the time of games, the pace of games is so much better. It's a better television product. It's easier to consume. It moves more. A lot of the other rule changes have also been greeted with a lot of enthusiasm. I don't love all of them. I don't love the fact that we have the magic runner in the 10th inning, but I think a lot of people do, and that's okay. Like, I'm in the minority. It feels like the sport has a lot of positive momentum. I'm not a huge fan of having as many playoff teams as we do, but I do think that's made people feel like their team has more access to the postseason. There's tons of awesome young stars in this sport. Shohei Ohtani, like, might be the greatest baseball player of all time. There's tons of guys up and down this sport who are worth paying attention to, worth going to see, who the sport is doing a better job of marketing. Tons of momentum. Is baseball really going to slow down all that momentum or stop that momentum by not having games next season, having a lockout? Having a lockout that maybe cancels a few months or a half of a season or, God forbid, an entire season. And that's, to me, the biggest kind of backstory to this. Well, baseball put itself in a position where it's got to dig out from an enormous hole, a bigger hole than it had to dig out of in the mid-90s because it goes away for a while. In a climate that has more entertainment options, in a climate where people have more things to do, in a climate where people are maybe being a little bit more careful about what they spend on, in a climate where people have shorter attention spans than ever, can baseball really afford to totally go away? Can it afford to let people change their habits where they're not watching games or going to games, and by the time baseball comes back, they're not in the habit of watching or listening or going to games anymore? Those, to me, are the two major issues. How do you rectify having a lot of fans who feel like their team has no chance of winning? And if it's inevitable that the sport is going to go away, how much are you going to totally derail your own momentum? And how much are you going to alienate people, not temporarily, but perhaps permanently? More on that coming up a little bit later on. By the way, our phone lines are open, 513-749-1530 and 866-702-3776. We're broadcasting from Smoke Justice this afternoon, and you heard us talking with John Reeder from the Reds about Tuesday night at GABP. The folks at Smoke Justice have been very hands-on in their support of people who are living with ALS. And we've talked about the Sippin' for Lou Happy Hour, which has been happening all week long. Happy Hour right here in the Bourbon Lounge at Smoke Justice. You raise a glass to the Triple Play Initiative, these three organizations that are helping people who are living with ALS. And every dollar spent from 4 to 7 this afternoon, every dollar spent from 4 to 7 in the afternoon all week long has gone toward these organizations. There's also 100 commemorative bottles of a special barrel pick of New Riff Bourbon that's going to be sold, and every dollar also going to the Triple Play Initiative. So come on out to a Smoke Justice. Join us in the Bourbon Room, and between 4 and 7 o'clock, you buy a drink, and every dollar is going to go toward the Triple Play Initiative. More on that as the afternoon unfolds. We'll go to Starkville, Mississippi. UC baseball in the NCAA tournament, second consecutive year. Cincinnati is playing Louisiana tonight. Our guy Keegan Nickerson from Bearcat Journal is there. We'll chat with him coming up in under 1 hour. But up next, we'll check in with our friend Sam LaCure to talk Chase Burns and more. He joins us next on ESPN 1530 Cincinnati Sports Station.
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2: 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Northbound 7175, there's an accident at Dixie Highway. Traffic through there diverted using the exit and entrance ramps, also a 30-minute delay back into Erlanger. Southbound 75, traffic slow from the Lachlan split to Paddock Road, that's a 5-minute delay. I'm Eddie Zellick with traffic.
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0: be Cincinnati for the next foreseeable future, we'll say, will be without the services of righty Graham Ashcraft. He has been placed on the 60-day injured list with a UCL sprain in his right forearm. Junior Marte has been called up, righty from AAA Louisville. Meanwhile, Chris Paddock and Grant Holmes on the hill tonight. First of three, Reds and Braves, 6:40 this evening on 700 WLW. Your Reds starting lineup tonight, stand by. Blake Dunn in right field, Ellie De La Cruz at short. J.J. Bleday is in left field, batting third. Sal Stewart plays third and bats fourth. Suarez DHs. Nathaniel Lowe plays first base and bats sixth. Spencer Steer at second. Tyler Stevenson catches. T.J. Friedel in center field, batting ninth. 7:15 tomorrow and 1:40 on Sunday afternoon. Meanwhile, the NCAA baseball tournament is underway. The UC Bearcats will play tonight against Louisiana in the Starkville region. That game is going to start at 7 o'clock tonight. I had somebody ask me about coverage of that game. It can be seen on ESPN+. The Bearcats are playing in the Starkville region with Mississippi State and Lipscomb. Mississippi State is playing Lipscomb right now, and through five innings, Bulldogs have a 3-0 lead in that one. The University of Kentucky baseball team playing in the Morgantown Regional in the NCAA tournament. And I had a score of that, and I don't have it now. Florence plays Schaumburg tonight. Skyline Chili Crosstown Shootout is going to be played on Saturday, December the 5th at the University of Cincinnati. That, according to John Rothstein of CBS Sports. And hockey tonight, Carolina and Montreal, game five. Hurricanes lead that series 3-1, hosting game five this evening. We're at Smoke Justice here in Covington in advance of Reds and Braves tonight. Reds TV has the game, and our buddy Sam LaCure is with us. We've been trying to get Sam LaCure on the show for 2 months. Last had him on the eve of opening day. We've been trying to get him. We finally got him. Our inability to get him, he's probably going to blame us, but it's still nice to have you. Good afternoon, sir. How are you?
1: That's messed up. You totally stole my punchline. I was going to blame you. You have reached out. I felt like, with the wonky work schedule, I feel like I'm not as in the loop as like I kind of feel like in past years. I don't want to give you false information.
2: I appreciate that. I think you're more in the loop than anybody else. And nonetheless, it's awesome to have you, and I'm glad you're working. You are working this weekend, correct?
1: I am working today and Sunday. Tomorrow, Saturday, is a national game.
2: Gotcha. All right. Well, we'll see you tonight. I want to start by asking about Chase Burns. Let's do some positive stuff. The thing that stands out to me more than anything, and it's so much easier for you to talk about this than me, but I just see mound presence. I just see a dude who just has a presence on the mound that sort of exceeds his experience. Go beyond that for me. What is most impressive to you about Chase Burns?
1: I love that. And again, you just kind of stole my punchline a little bit, and which I think is a good sign for your baseball knowledge. What I'm looking for, as you know, in my gig now, I mean, the numbers tell a certain story, right? I mean, obviously he's won a lot of games. He's got a low ERA. He's got to strike all the things. That's what I'm looking for. Like, that is what I watch on a nightly basis on a major league field. Is I'm watching Matt McClain as he scuffles. Like, what's his body language? Mm-hmm. Is there confidence there? It's easy to see confidence when somebody's going well. I'm looking for guys that are struggling, and I want to see their mound presence. He's going well. His mound presence is strong. I loved the way when he came up last year, man. If you watched, I know you did. Just listen to him speak, and then listen to his family speak. You know, Jim Day does the debut interview, during the game and all that stuff. And the way his folks talk, it's no accident. I think that this kid's kind of primed for it. I mean, it was a quick rise, man. He didn't spend a whole lot of time in the minor leagues. And, I think I've said this to you before a little bit, kind of compare him with Hunter Green a little bit. 100-mile-an-hour fastball, slider, kind of a two-pitch guy. this kid did it at major universities. You know, like his pitching acumen is so much further along at this age than Hunter's was. And then you see kind of how Hunter, when he's on the mound, what he's capable of doing now after, you know, 3, 4, 5 years of seasoning, this kid's kind of there now. He's already kind of the Cy Young candidate. And I think that seems like it's going to be something that's going to happen for the next 3, 4, 5 years here in Cincinnati.
2: I think what we're all waiting to see is, you know, you hear it all the time. You hear it with hitters. You heard it with Sal Stewart. Like, what happens when the league figures them out? Then how do they adjust? What is it like when, you know, you've been around a while?
1: What's there to figure out? He throws two pitches.
2: Well, that's the thing, though, right?
1: It's one of the two. Like, right? I mean, I think that's all the more impressive about what his stuff is that they've got a 50% chance to guess right.
2: Mm-hmm.
1: You know, and I mean, if you go look at, you know, the splits between he throws his fastball this amount of time and slider this amount of time, you know, you can kind of even shrink that guessing game a little bit. It's still hard to hit. I mean, it's hard to hit a major league fastball, especially when you got that thing coming after it, the slider, the 94 mile an hour slider, which is harder than any fastball ever threw.
2: Is he going to have to develop a third pitch long term?
1: I like his changeup, kind of. I mean, when he's thrown it, it's he hasn't gotten great success with it, but I like the shape of it. I like the arm action. Like, I kind of scratch my head as to why, you know, there's a good take on it. You know, maybe they kind of serve one and do a good piece of hitting, or maybe they're just late on a fastball and he throws the changeup into their bat. But is he going to have to? I think he should continue to work on it, but, you know, it's two outs in the seventh inning. He's got, you know, a guy on with a one-run lead. Is he going to get beat with that changeup? No. You don't want that to happen to you. So until the league tells him he needs to develop one, not really, I guess. I think that – It must be nice to have that kind of stuff, but I've got 17 pitches I've been waiting to unload on the league here for about the last 10 years.
2: What is it like, though, when the book is kind of out on you throughout the league? How do you adjust? What's that like?
1: I mean, I think you are who you are. And I think that's been a key ingredient for him. I think it's been a key ingredient for Sal. You mentioned him a minute ago. It's kind of just being comfortable in your own. Blake Dunn is one here recently that I think he kind of spoke to it a little bit. It's like he's come up and at different times and hasn't had the success that he's been having here at this time around. And he kind of accredited that to just being comfortable in his own skin. And I think when you get to the big leagues, why change? Cowboy says it, dance with the girl you brought. You know, like, that's who you are. Be comfortable in your own skin. That got you to the big leagues. Why all of a sudden do you think you need to change? Like, you don't. The game is the game. And it's just the difference between AAA and the big leagues is pitchers execute their pitches more often and hitters hit mistakes more often. That is it, bro. that's literally the difference. And so Reese Hines gets more mistakes in AAA. He's got more chance to hit. He can't hit a pitcher's, you know, and I'm not trying to pick on him by any means. I mean, sure. Noel V. Mark across the board, like, that's the difference. They try to become somebody that they're not. Like, you just don't get as many pitches to hit. So I think being comfortable in your own skin and going back to what you do best, like Chase Burns throws the fastball and a slider, do that. Sal Stewart has shown great ability to kind of be situational with his at-bats and understand that there's going to be adjustments made, and he's kind of getting ahead of that, you know, maybe to a fault, like a little bit, you know, kind of outsmarting himself to a point, like, let the league adjust to you, then you adjust. I appreciate the effort, but I think it's just doing what you do best and the KISS method. Keep it simple, stupid, right? I mean, be short, be simple, be efficient with your movements, swing or throw defensively, all those things.
2: I had you on right before opening day, and we were going through some of the pitchers, and one guy we talked about pretty extensively, because I think we both loved what we saw from him toward the end of last season, was Connor Phillips. And you know, they sent him down. He was having all sorts of control issues. I think there's still a lot of life in that arm. Everybody still raves about his stuff. But from your perspective, what's gone sideways with him?
1: His accuracy. And it's been a little, yeah, I you know, that's kind of a head scratcher for me as well, because, you know, I said, I was kind of joking, say Chase Burns has a 94 mile an hour slider, is harder than any fast. If I had that kind of stuff, man, now I might give up 7 runs in an inning. If I literally went out there today, it wouldn't be 7 walks in a row.
2: Right.
1: That might be one sprinkled in.
2: Right.
1: Just, you know, but it's not a confidence issue. I think it's another one of those things where he's kind of letting the games, you know, you hear guys say the game speeds up on him. He's kind of letting the moment get too big for him, but he's been in those moments. He proved to himself in those moments at the end of last year. Earlier this year, he got a save. He was kind of wipe out for a couple innings at a time, and then he gets a save opportunity. He nails it down, and then that's just head games that he's playing with himself. And I know that's maybe not the sexy answer, but that's baseball's such a head game, and he's in his head because he knows he throws 100 and he knows he's got a nasty breaking ball. He just thinks he can outstuff everybody in the big leagues, and he can within the strike zone, but he thinks, I don't know that it's a head game that I'm not in his head.
2: What do you make of, I mean, the first 3 weeks of the season, it felt like every guy who came out of that bullpen contributed, whether it was somebody in the sixth inning, whether it was, you know, somebody closing out the game or somebody pitching in extra innings. The last 6-7 weeks, it hasn't quite been the same. I know we're talking about a whole group of guys, but from your standpoint with that unit, what's gone wrong? And is there a guy or two that you look at and go, they're key to this bullpen turning things around?
1: I'll try to answer all three. First thing that came to my mind was this is a little bit of a, some of this is byproduct of how they got used the first month of the season when the starters weren't kind of, you know, at least going 5 or, you know, even 5, you know, it felt like there was a lot of short starts, some injury starts, different things like that. So the bullpen worked a ton coming right out of the gate when they were, you know, fresh. They had been overworked in spring training. They felt strong. They were able to do it. The stuff stayed well. Okay, that happened. So now that continues to happen going into month 2 when they've been worked the way that they had, and this is kind of like dead arm for them a little bit.
2: Right.
1: That's part of it. I think Emilio, who I don't – I'll just talk. Emilio going down, I think, hurts because then it puts everybody into a different role. And I know that sounds stupid. Like, there's a bunch of guys down there that have closed, can close. But then Tony Santion's the key to the group. So him not performing to a standard puts a lot of pressure on everybody around him. If he's, you know, kind of – they didn't even move him to the ninth inning right away. They kept him in the eighth.
2: Yeah.
1: You know, Tito did. And I thought that was interesting a little bit. I like his versatility there. I kind of do like Tony in the eighth inning versus the ninth, or, you know, him in the seventh to eighth. So I think that's a key piece of it. And he hasn't had it going for him lately where he was, you know, 12 appearances out of the chute. I don't think he gave up a run or something along those lines. And now it's been he can't throw a pitch without it getting hit in the gap. So I think all those things put together, the early season work, Emilio kind of going down and then not having somebody to slot into the ninth inning and Tony struggling. I think those are the combinations.
2: One more. Have you thought about what it would have been like to pitch?
1: Coming back? Yeah, I think about it.
2: Have you thought about what it would have been like to pitch with the ABS system?
1: Have I thought about it?
2: Yeah.
1: Yeah.
2: How would it have changed? How if we go back 10, 11, 12 years ago and they put in the ABS system, how would it have changed your approach?
1: None.
2: At all?
1: None. I mean, I either would have been – it would have gone one way or the other for me, man. Like, either I would have gotten a hell of a lot less calls than I got or a hell of a lot more. And I think, honestly, probably less. because I mean, you know how it was. I was trying to pick corners with a 72-mile-an-hour fastball. You didn't want to throw that down the middle. So, no, I don't think it would have changed. How would I have tried to manipulate it?
0: Mm-hmm.
1: Probably with the breaking ball at the top of the zone, I guess. But that's risk reward, because if you miss down with it, you know, if I'm trying to throw a curveball that flicks the top of the zone and I pull it into the strike zone, it's a homer pretty much, you know? So like I probably wouldn't have changed. Again, going back to being comfortable in your own skin, I got to do what I do. I may have not have lasted as long, but I would have lasted some. People talk about weather, stadium, how do you pitch in Great American Ballpark versus, you know, Yosemite National Park? Like, you know, I throw the same game. Like, it's what I do. I can't just make stuff up on the mound because it's a sort of smaller ballpark or the wind's blowing somewhere. Like, you got to do what you do. Trying to make stuff up on a major league mound, you're going to get exposed because it's just not what you do best. So I just keep doing what you do best, man. I mean, and that's for all these guys. Connor Phillips to Tony Santion to TJ Friedel. Like, you got to just do what you do best, period.
2: So I guess I asked it from this perspective, right? Like, you talk about, like, you try to hit the corner. And then, you know, back in the day, you had umpires who, you know, you might test it and see, okay, well, he gave me the corner. Is he going to give me a half inch outside? Okay, he gives me a half inch outside. Now I'm going to see if I can get a whole inch outside. Like, that was watching Tom Glavine, right?
1: But that was back in the day when guys, you say back in the day, that's when guys could do that.
2: And now you can't, right? So they
1: can't. Name somebody who has good control. Period. Right. Anywhere.
2: Right.
1: None. Like, they can't do that. Who's the guy? The one guy comes to mind. The left-hander for the Red Sox used to pitch at the Phillies. Ranger Suarez. Mm-hmm. That's the only guy that I can think of in the major leagues who can command the ball well enough to do that. There are no guys. I mean, you're seeing them. You know, you may get some ugly swings from Chase Burns. He's not dotting corners, man.
2: Right.
1: Like, he's throwing it by guys.
2: Right.
1: Like, see, that's why he doesn't have to really develop a third pitch. Like, he's not tricking anybody. He's just overpowering them. Ranger Suarez is pitching. Like, guys can't do that anymore, so it wouldn't have affected anybody. It doesn't affect anybody in today's game other than they get lucky and maybe clip a zone when they miss their spot by 4 feet.
2: Right.
1: I'm joking, but there's an extreme example.
2: Yeah. No, like what I like about it, I like this system. I like the fact that Tyler Stevenson is so good at it too behind the plate.
1: Yeah.
2: But what I like about the system is, like, there's no more personalized strike zones. Right. And you know this.
1: Right.
2: Like, there'd be a guy working behind the plate and he'd go, okay, he calls a low strike, doesn't call the high strike. Or this guy will give me an inch, he'll squeeze me, that sort of thing. It's not supposed to be that way, right?
1: Right.
2: And so I think it would be interesting to imagine what it would be like for somebody like yourself to pitch in what is now a standardized strike zone. I think you would have been awesome, by the way, but I think it'd be interesting to see.
1: I appreciate it. Yeah. I think so too. but it was just, you know, it's kind of same BS, different day, you know, for me. It was all, I was always going to go to the one side. I was a two trick pony. Case Burns, just my tricks weren't as cool.
2: I mean, you know, when I have you on, I love to talk about when you pitched as much as some of these guys. I think that's because
1: my teams were good.
2: Well, there's a lot to that, no question.
1: I'm not to say that this team is not. That's not what I meant by any means, please.
2: Well, hopefully they have a good weekend. I can't thank you enough.
1: I hope so. It's going to be tough. They got a tough team. Atlanta's good. Best record. I was talking to my mama yesterday. She said, "Ooh, I'm kind of worried, Atlanta." I said, you know, who knows? You know, they Philly was 16-4 when they went and played him, and they beat him in a series. You can't explain this game. I do my best. Somebody pays me to try to do it.

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9: 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News to pass along, northbound 7175 has now been reopened from an earlier accident at Dixie Highway, still up to an hour's worth of delays from US 42 in Florence, and southbound 71 traffic is slow from Martin Luther King Drive to 471. I'm Eddie Zelek with traffic.
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11: For the first time since 2021, the Bengals will play the Ravens on the road during the day, which may make it worth a roadie to Baltimore if you haven't been. 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
18: Yeah, that's us. 5 minutes after four. This is ESPN 1530. Good afternoon. I'm Bo Legger. Thank you for listening and spending part of your Friday afternoon with us. Hope your weekend is off to a great start. Ours is off to a great start because we are broadcasting today from Smoke Justice in Covington, a block and a bridge away from GABP. By the way, I do have a pair of Reds tickets to a giveaway to tonight's game. I need to mention something that I neglected to get to in the sports headlines update at the bottom of last hour. I knew Kentucky was playing Wake Forest in the NCAA tournament today in Morgantown. And me being an idiot, right, I didn't check on what the score of the game was, and then I couldn't find it. Kentucky won that game over Wake Forest in the Morgantown Regional by a score of 6-5, and so a good first day in the NCAA tournament for the Kentucky Wildcats. UC plays later tonight in Starkville against Louisiana. We will go to Starkville, assuming our guy Keegan Nickerson got there safely and on time. He is covering UC's stay in the NCAA tournament in Starkville for Bearcat Journal. He is going to join us in just about 15 minutes. Plus, Brenneman and Jones on baseball later on this hour. We're broadcasting from Smoke Justice. If you're thinking about going to the ball game tonight, if you are going to the ball game tonight, or if you'd like to go to the ball game tonight and you want to win my tickets. That's right. I went into my personal stash for these bad boys. I can't make it tonight. Somebody's got to use the tickets. Might as well be you. Come on out to Smoke Justice. Sign up. You might win them. And we love coming out here, and the food is terrific. I housed a Federal Burger during the break. Great place to get a cold one. But what they're doing here for Cincinnati area ALS patients and their families is extraordinary. And a couple of things I want to mention. One is tomorrow, the Q for Care Barbecue Street Party, which is sort of the main event of Q for Care. This is going to be tomorrow, and it's going to be right outside here. If you've ever been a part of one of our opening day broadcasts, they're going to be doing this where the opening day outside street party is. Going to be doing something similar tomorrow. It's a street picnic. It starts at 11 a.m. tomorrow, goes all the way until 8 o'clock. And Smoke Justice is going to be selling meals online to raise money for ALS patients. Purchase a meal. You could buy meal tickets at smokejustice.com. There's going to be live music. It's going to be a lot of fun. And I keep mentioning these three organizations that help people and their families who are combating ALS. And tomorrow is going to go a long way towards helping those organizations help people. I put something on social media that is along similar lines, and I put it on Twitter. I'll have something on Facebook. I'll put something on Instagram as well. The folks at Smoke Justice and I have, and when I say and I'm just along for the ride. But we have put together what I think is a really cool opportunity for, if you love bourbon, to go to Augusta, Kentucky, for the Augusta Distillery Tour and Tasting, and we're also going to have dinner at the Beehive Augusta Tavern. And the way this is going to work is over the next 5 days, and I've put the link on social media at Mo Egger, we encourage you to donate. And I think if you've listened to me for long enough, I don't spend a lot of time asking you for money. But I really want to help these organizations that do things like provide transportation, provide lift vans, provide ramps, provide accessibility for people who are living with ALS. And so we're going to raise money. And if you donate $25, you'll have one entry into this giveaway. If you donate $50, you'll have two entries into this. If you donate $100, four entries. Chances are you know how this works. I went to public high school in Northern Kentucky, and even I know how the math works here. And what we're going to do is we're going to pick a winner on Tuesday night. And so you have a couple of days to sign up. What we're going to do is we're going to pick one winner, and then if you win, it's going to be me, you, and four of your friends. Pick whoever you want. And we're going to ride down to Augusta, Kentucky. Transportation is going to be provided. Trust me, I will not be driving. We'll get a complimentary tour. We'll get a complimentary bourbon tasting. And then we're going to have a full dinner experience at the Beehive Augusta Tavern. And at the end of the experience, the van's going to bring us back here to Smoke Justice. And we'll collaborate on a date. The date is not set in stone. And so you can go right to smokejustice.com if you want, or I've put a link on social media. Click on that. And again, $25 gets you one entry. It's a day of drinking with you, me, and your buddies. I mean, can you ask for more than that? But more importantly, and most importantly, we are going to be helping make life a little bit easier for people who are battling ALS. This is something that is very, very important. It's very close to my heart, and I know it's very close to the hearts of the folks here at Smoke Justice, and they have put this together. So, again, you can go to Smoke Justice website, smokejustice.com, and I've put the direct link on Twitter as well. It's going to be a lot of fun, and we're going to have a blast, but most importantly, we're going to raise money for organizations that are helping people who are fighting ALS. Reds news today, Graham Ashcraft is going on the injured list with a UCL sprain. And this is not good news. Graham Ashcraft has had his bouts with ineffectiveness in the bullpen, but I still feel like when that gate flings open and you're wondering, okay, who's going to come out, you're typically pretty comfortable when it's Graham Ashcraft, and so you can cross him off the list. And it's worth mentioning, this is a 60-day IL stint. Nobody has mentioned Tommy John surgery. Nobody has mentioned anything like that, but something like that with this type of injury is certainly on the table. We talked yesterday about how the Reds have a lot of guys that we just keep waiting for them to turn it on. And you know, Key Brian Hayes is one of those dudes, and I don't know how much anybody was waiting for him to turn it on because he's never been a good offensive player, but you know, we kind of did that with him, and now he's on the injured list. We've done it with Will Benson. We've done it with Will Benson now for years, and like, as a guy, Will Benson is awesome. As a player, he's okay. He's a bench bat on a good team. They've given him over 1,100 big league plate appearances, and it feels like he still gets relatively regular playing time, and we keep waiting for him to be the kind of player that over an extended amount of time he's never really been. And we do the same with Matt McClain. Matt McClain is playing a little bit more sparingly. He is, again, not in the starting lineup tonight, which is fine. Spencer Steer is playing second base. We keep doing this with TJ Friedl. TJ Friedl was really good for about the first 50 to 60 games of the season last year. Got on base a ton. Played center field. Handled the leadoff spot very capably. Could you have found somebody better? Sure. But at face value, TJ Friedl was a net positive the first one-third plus of the season last year. Over the final 90 games, the offensive production was almost non-existent, and it's even worse this year, and I feel like with TJ Friedl, we keep waiting. I just wonder how many of those dudes you can carry. And you could say, well, you know, Matt McClain's not playing nearly as much. He didn't start the game the other night. He's not starting tonight. How many of those guys can you keep? How many of those guys can you win with? And how many of those guys can you, with a straight face, carry when you have the likes of Noelvé Marte and Hector Rodriguez and Edwin Arroyo? It is astounding to me that Edwin Arroyo isn't here. I have yet to hear a good explanation as to why he's not. I mentioned this yesterday as well. Our guy Charlie Goldsmith from Charlie's Chalkboard, a must newsletter, outlined a very reasonable plan for using Edwin Arroyo at both second base and third base, which you can do because of some of the positional versatility with other guys on the roster. I haven't heard a good argument for not having Edwin Arroyo in Cincinnati. And you can be skeptical about Noelvé Marte, and you can maybe wonder if Hector Rodriguez is going to solve their offensive issues. They have so many guys, that as the season has wore on, as the seasons have wore on, Matt McClain, it's since the beginning of last year, we keep waiting for them to produce. We keep waiting for the numbers to look different. We keep waiting for them to go on a run, and it never happens. How much longer do you keep waiting with those guys individually and collectively? Can a team that has legit playoff aspirations really have a bunch of guys like that? And how much longer do you go without calling up guys whose numbers in Louisville, and you could, you know, I've gotten this, well, numbers in Louisville don't promise anything. Well, of course not, but what has always historically been the greatest indicator of success at the major league level? Minor league success. It doesn't guarantee anything, right? There's a long list of dudes who have put up good numbers in the minor leagues that never amounted to anything at the big league level. But historically, the best indicator of major league success has been minor league success. There aren't a whole lot of guys who put up bad minor league numbers who then went on to put up great major league numbers. I know those guys exist, but there's not a lot of them. It's one thing to be skeptical about, all right, are these guys going to produce at the level they've been producing at Louisville? It's something else to look at the dead weight on the roster and be opposed to at least trying some of those guys to see if they can hit at a slightly better level than Matt McClain, TJ Friedl, and Will Benson. There's a lot of offensive dead weight on the roster. And you could have a winning team that has a weak link or two offensively, but this team's got a lot. That's frustrating. It's even more frustrating when there seem to be reasonable replacements in the offing, and yet they're still playing in AAA. 16 minutes after 4 o'clock. We could throw out the phone number, 513-749-1530. We'll get to some phone calls a little bit later on. I don't keep, admittedly, the most copious and voluminous notes about our show, but I do keep them. And when I say I keep them, like, I hang on to them. And for reasons that I guess really don't matter all that much, I stumbled into some show notes from about a year ago. And we were talking a lot about the Bengals. And the difference between then and now is striking in a very good way. That's coming up in just a bit. Jordan Bischel, the UC baseball coach, calls Starkville the mecca of college baseball. UC's playing there tonight. Keegan Nickerson from Bearcat Journal is there. He joins us from Mississippi next.
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9: 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News to pass along, northbound 7175 has now been reopened from an earlier accident at Dixie Highway, still up to an hour's worth of delays from US 42 in Florence, and southbound 71 traffic is slow from Martin Luther King Drive to 471. I'm Eddie Zelek with traffic.
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18: 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Mo Egger, Brenneman and Jones on baseball is about 30 minutes away. We're broadcasting this afternoon on a gorgeous day from Smoke Justice in Covington. UC baseball is in the NCAA tournament for the second consecutive year. The Bearcats are in Starkville getting set to take on Louisiana tonight. That game's going to be at 7 o'clock. And covering the UC baseball run in the NCAA tournament is BearcatJournal.com. And Keegan Nickerson from Bearcat Journal is, he's not yet in Starkville. He is still en route, which means his travel is, I guess, hit a little bit of a snag from when I talked to him late this morning. Keegan, where are you?
6: I am 81 miles away from Starkville in a nowhere town in Mississippi. I stopped for some food and had an unsuccessful attempt at a nap, a little power nap, so I'm just powering through now.
18: All right. Well, you're going to make it on time? You're going to be there by first pitch?
6: Yeah, I'm an hour and 19 minutes out, so I should be there in time.
18: Very, very good. Can UC win this region?
6: I think they can. I think their combination of power on offense and pitching defensively and just how comfortable they are playing at a high speed and playing this kind of competition after last year's regional, I think that they can. I think they have the talent to, and also the experience and preparedness. And obviously, you'd agree, they have the right coach to try to do it.
18: That last part I'll definitely agree with. Why is this team better positioned than last year's team to advance?
6: I think they're just deeper all around. And when I've talked to people about this team's chances and what makes this team good, I always have to bring up how kind of surprised I am that they're better than last year after losing Carrington Cross and Landon Vitterich. And you kind of assume that some of the younger guys are going to take a few steps forward, like Quentin Coates and Garrett Pitts and all those kind of guys, Nate Taylor. But you don't really expect Quentin Coates to set the record for home runs in a season and Nate Taylor to set the record for strikeouts in a season. So I just think it's the entire program that they set up and their ability to develop. And then you bring in that experience and kind of proving to each other that they can be a team that makes it to the NCAA tournament. And I think that might be the most special part of it.
18: When Jordan Bischel first came to Cincinnati, you know, I mean, he downplayed it a little bit. But, you know, it was immediately branded Bischel ball, which was put a lot of pressure on opposing defenses. They're going to steal bases. They're going to bunt and not necessarily just lay down sacrifice bunts. They're going to use the entire field. And yet, you know, if you've followed the Bearcats from a distance this year, it feels like every other day you're reading about a guy hitting three home runs. Or a guy setting a record for home runs in a season or a series or in a week or something like that. So does this team fit that mold that we've come to associate with UC baseball?
6: Yeah, I don't know. I actually asked Bischel that before the season, and he said, like, there's not going to be a concerted effort to try to get away from their identity of Bischel Bowl. But he also said it would be very foolish to try to limit guys who have that power and have that ability on offense to, like, make them bunt a ton or make them kind of shorten their swings to just put the ball in play. and you're starting to see the results of it. And I think that's one of the most dangerous parts about this team is that they still have that small ball, gutted out, like gritty identity to them, like to their core. But now they've developed the ability to hit the ball all around the yard and beat teams with power. And now they go to a Duty Noble Stadium that I think is 305 feet down the right field line. So they could be elevating and celebrating this weekend. And you never want to try to focus on hitting home runs because then you never do. But with this team's approach, which is just hit line drives, get that 20-degree launch angle, they're going to have a lot of success, I feel like.
18: Keegan Nickerson from Bearcat Journal is with us en route to Starkville, where – Jordan Bischel calls it the Mecca of college baseball. Have you been there for baseball before?
6: I have not. I went to Tennessee last year, and that was my best experience. And all I've heard from buddies who have played there and people that cover Mississippi State that I went to college with is that Duty Noble is second to none.
18: Wow. Yeah, I'm jealous that you're going. So they hired Jordan Bischel a few years ago. And I, you know, folks who cover college baseball and know a lot about that sport, I think universally said, wow, you know, Cincinnati has gotten a good one. And the proof is in the results, back-to-back NCAA tournament appearances. Do you have an idea of, like, you know, obviously UC wants to be good in every sport. Is there, like, a stronger commitment now to baseball given the success they've had? Like, could this last for a while?
6: I think if it lasts for a while, it's purely just because of the quality of coach they have. And I'm not saying that they aren't committing a bunch of money or they aren't committing at least more money to baseball than what Bischel came into. But I don't think it's to the level where they're going to, like, outbid an LSU or a South Carolina or a Texas A&M or a Texas or any kind of teams of that ilk. So I think it can continue just because of what they've shown and bringing in true freshmen like Enzo Infeliz and then developing guys like Quentin Coates and Derek Pitts and Nate Taylor. They obviously have some kind of formula to be able to figure it out. Now the biggest issue is going to be which program is going to try to come and poach Jordan Bischel. Because if I'm an AD and I'm at a power school or a blue blood baseball school and I'm looking around the country, I'm either poaching another blue blood head coach, and if that doesn't work, then Jordan Bischel's among the top of the list of guys that I'm going to come after. So I think that's a worry that UC should have. And you also have to worry about the transfer portal because there are going to be people calling his best players. And he told us that on a Bearcat Journal podcast. He said, I'm already preparing the conversations for when I have to convince these guys to stay or when I get a text saying they're offering me this. So this offseason is going to be very, very interesting for UC baseball on a multiple of fronts.
18: But what makes – and, I mean, you're around UC athletics more than most, right? So there are folks who know Jordan Bischel's had success. They've, you know, heard Bischel ball. He's a really fun guy to listen to. He's a fun guy to talk to from my perspective. But as somebody who, like, sees games and is around the program, what makes him so good?
6: What makes Bischel so good?
18: Yeah.
6: I just think that his players love playing for him, and he emphasizes that this game is supposed to be fun. Like, in all the conversations that I've had with him, like, he's very laid back, and he doesn't try to make it too serious, and he just tries to relate to his players. And, I mean, he played college baseball. He's had a bunch of assistant coaches. He's worked under a bunch of people. I think he's learned that just being this hard-headed head coach and being so demanding doesn't work, especially in this day and age. So he's kind of made it really fun, and he instills a lot of belief in his guys, and he lets them just go out and play. So I think just how he tries to form that relationship with his players and kind of instilling a love for the game and reminding them that they're supposed to enjoy it, not take themselves too seriously, I think that's led to a lot of production on the field. And, in my short baseball career, the best coaches I had, like, they weren't really worried about success on game day. Like, it was just go out and play, go out and have fun, and then the results will take care of themselves.
18: Well, I can't thank you enough for doing this on relatively short notice. I hope you get to a Starkville in one piece, and we'll be following along and reading all weekend long. Keegan, thanks so much.
6: Thanks, Mo. Appreciate it.
18: The great Keegan Nickerson, BearcatJournal.com, UC playing Louisiana tonight at 7 p.m. By the way, they're in the Starkville region with the 14th ranked team in the country, Mississippi State. Mississippi State playing in their own ballpark. Leads Lipscomb right now in the bottom of the eighth inning by a score of 10-0. So if UC is going to come out of that regional, they obviously are going to have to find a way to knock off a very, very formidable. I think you would call, and I admit, man, I don't follow college baseball extraordinarily close. I pay attention to the area schools, but like I think you would call Mississippi State a college baseball blue blood. Jeff Brantley certainly would. Now, whenever we bring up college baseball, I have to give my ringing endorsement for attending the College World Series, which I'm telling you, man, been to a lot of cool sporting events. That is the best. And if the Bearcats go, do whatever you got to do. Just, you know what? Even if they don't go, go, because it is an awesome event. Speaking of awesome, we're at Smoke Justice till 6 o'clock. I've got my fundraiser on Twitter, at Mo Egger. Helping out these three organizations that are doing so much for people who have ALS here in Cincinnati. And we'll talk more about them as the afternoon unfolds. Sports headlines are coming up and maybe get to a phone call or two as well on ESPN 1530 Cincinnati Sports Station.
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9: 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Roadways are once again accident-free, all the earlier ones cleared out, but there is stop-and-go traffic on northbound 7175 between US 42 in Florence and Dixie Highway, a 25-minute delay. 3-minute slowdown southbound 75 between Ezra Charles Drive and Fort Washington Way. I'm Eddie Zellick with traffic.
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18: 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Reds and Braves tonight at GABP 640. The opening of a six-game homestand for Cincinnati. Chris Paddock goes to the mound for the Reds against Grant Holmes for Atlanta. A righty. Reds got some tough injury news today. Graham Ashcraft goes on the 60-day injured list with a UCL sprain in his right forearm. Junior Marte has been called up, a righty from AAA Louisville. Your Reds starting lineup for this evening, standby. Blake Dunn's in right field, Ellie De La Cruz in short, J.J. Bleday in left. By the way, and I heard Sadak and Brantley talking about this on Wednesday night, and I watched it this morning, the Major League Baseball Network clip of J.J. Bleday spending 4 or 5 minutes with Mark DeRosa talking about his swing is quality baseball content. Go watch it. Stewart's at third. Suarez is DHing. Nathaniel Lowe is playing first base. Spencer Steers at second. Tyler Stevenson behind the plate. And T.J. Friedel, who's a 3 for his last 32, for some reason is in the starting lineup tonight. He is playing center field and batting ninth. Elsewhere in the division, Reds will come into play tonight, five, count them, five out of first place in the NL Central. Milwaukee is at Houston tonight. Pittsburgh hosts Minnesota, and the Cubs and Cardinals hook up this weekend in St. Louis. College baseball, UC and Louisiana tonight in the NCAA tournament. Winner of that game, in all likelihood, will take on Mississippi State tomorrow. The Bulldogs lead Lipscomb by a score of 6-5. Kentucky a winner today over Wake Forest by a score of 6-5. Mississippi State is beating Lipscomb 10-0. Kentucky leads Wake Forest by a score of 6-5. Florence Yall is taking on Schaumburg tonight. According to John Rothstein of CBS Sports, the Skyline Chili Crosstown Shootout this season will be played on Saturday, December the 5th. UC hosting the game this year, no tip-off time, came with that news. And hockey tonight, Eastern Conference Final, Game 5. It's Carolina hosting, leading the Montreal Canadiens 3-1. 21 away from 5 o'clock. We are broadcasting from Smoke Justice. I cannot encourage you enough to come on out to Smoke Justice tonight and here in the Bourbon Lounge between now and 7 o'clock. 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You can learn more about those organizations, smokejustice.com. And on Tuesday, the Walk for ALS to GABP. We're going to start here at Smoke Justice, walk on over to the ballpark. It's Lou Gehrig Day, Reds and Royals, 6:40 start. 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Mike, go ahead. You're on ESPN 1530. Good afternoon. Mike once. Mike twice. Mike not there, apparently. Mike is gone. Hey.
0: I'm here.
18: Okay. Somebody was asleep at the wheel, and it wasn't me.
0: I hit the wrong damn button. What the hell's new? Oh, sorry, pal. I hope you have a good weekend. Hey, that's pretty cool what Austin's getting to do tonight, isn't it?
18: It's very cool. If you don't know, if you go to the ballpark tonight, Austin is selling Split the Pot tickets to benefit the Reds Community Fund at GABP.
0: And I think what you guys are doing with ALS is incredible. I lost a dear friend several years ago with that ALS. It's a brutal, brutal disease.
18: I wouldn't wish it on my worst enemy.
0: No, I wouldn't even wish it on the snake in the backyard. Well, you might.
18: We found another snake. Mike, another snake last night. I went to go cut the grass because we have had nonstop rain. So now I had to cut the grass twice this week. So I get home from work. I'm going to do a quick cut, right? Because I want to go out and watch the NBA game. I go to do a quick cut. I open up my shed, and there's this snake. It's bad enough they're in my yard. Now they're in my shed. I go to get the lawnmower. There's a snake that's 2 in 2 weeks. I cannot believe my wife will not let me sell the house.
0: You might have to move to Madeira. I don't know.
18: I don't know where you could be free and clear of snakes. All I will do is I'll tell you this. I've lived in this house for 3 years. The previous 45 years, no matter where I lived, no snakes. The last 2 weeks, two snakes. I want to move.
0: How about downtown condo?
18: You know, we lived downtown for years. I lived downtown from 2012 through 2018, and I loved it. Now, I'm a big believer in, a kid has to have a yard, and not everybody agrees with that, which that's fine. But the yard has to be snake-free, and now that's two snakes in 2 weeks.
0: Yeah, and plus she's not even afraid of them.
18: No!
0: That's what's scary about
18: it. I ran inside the house, and I'm like, look, there's another snake. And, out they came, and my wife and daughter picked the snake up, and they're screwing around with it. And I'm like, that thing doesn't go inside the house. Yeah,
0: picked it up?
18: She picked it up. It's a little baby snake, right? And so, she picked it up and is playing with it. And then I'm like, well, the snake doesn't want to be played with. Now you're just going to anger him. And then I said, when you're done with the snake, just take it and get it out of here. And what they did with it, I have no idea. But, that's two snakes in 2 weeks.
0: Well, that Crosley's a brave little girl.
18: She
0: God
18: is.
0: Lover.
18: She is.
0: I got to hand it to her. Yeah. She's going to be a Jane Goodall number two.
18: That'd be fine.
0: Possibly.
18: As long as I don't have to go with her.
0: Yeah, I got you. Hey, this salary cap thing, the CDA thing, is there any point in really talking about it? I heard yesterday out here on the West Coast, they interviewed five players from four West Coast teams in separate broadcasts about the CBA. And everyone, to a man, said, no, we are not letting them do nothing with that cap.
18: You know, they never have. I mean, it's the strongest union in the United States. I think you ask a good question, right? Is it really worth spending a lot of time on? Because I think the nuts and bolts of a collective bargaining agreement are boring to most people. But I think what's not boring to most people is the direction a sport may take based on the CBA and the possible consequences of not arriving at an agreement. And let's be honest, there are a lot of people who believe it's basically an inevitability that the season, at the very best, is not going to start on time next year. And I think if you care about the overall health of the sport, you know, I think there's going to be some fallout from that. Now, maybe less fallout than if they, you know, cancel the season entirely. But I also feel like there is a chance the sport's economic model looks different. And I think some would say, well, if it looks different and it makes it easier for my team to compete, then the nuts and bolts of that CBA are interesting. But I'm with you. Until I see the Major League Baseball Players Association bend to the will of the owners and accept a salary cap, I'm not going to believe they ever will.
0: No, because they all feel like the owners have all the money in the world and they don't want to share it. So that's basically what's going on, I think.
18: Well, a guy by the name of Evan Drellich from The Athletic wrote a piece earlier this week that I think is accurate. I think at the root of all this is, compared to NFL and NBA teams, Major League Baseball teams are not as valuable. And one of the things that owners want out of this is I think they want higher valuations for their franchise. And I think they view it and say it's easier to sell one of our franchises. It's easier to put one of our teams on the block if there's more cost control. And having a salary cap and a salary floor is a version of cost control that I think they view as enhancing the financial valuation of their respective franchises.
0: Well, I mean, I'm looking at this. The NFL revenue is about $15 billion. Baseball's healthy. It's $12 billion.
18: Yes, it's a $12 billion industry. Yeah, it's a $12 billion industry. And again, like the sport on the field is really, really healthy. Tons of like fun, marketable, interesting players. Ballparks, you know, we had a surge in attendance last year. TV ratings are high. The added postseason team, I think, has helped to a degree. The pitch clock has been great. And it's frustrating when you care about a sport as much as I think you and I and so many others care about the sport of baseball. It's frustrating to see them get to a point where the part that we care about most is really good. And they could destroy all of that momentum by going away, maybe for a long time.
0: Yeah, it really bums me out. The more it doesn't make me mad, it makes me sad. I'm disappointed. But anyway, I can't control it. Hey, last week or the other day, Austin and Tony kind of put the quiz out of, if you had to pick two NFL coaches to head your franchise right now, who would they be? Who are your two?
18: Sean McVay. What am I starting from scratch? Am I hiring with like an established quarterback?
0: No,
18: like what am I doing? How am I hiring here?
0: They didn't give a context. I don't think they just said. I'm not sure.
18: Yeah.
0: Which makes a difference, obviously.
18: Well, yeah, it makes
0: because
18: a huge difference.
0: My second would be Shanahan. That's my second.
18: Yeah, but I mean, McVay, Shanahan. I'm a big Mike McDonald guy. You can make an argument for Sean Payton. You know, the impact that he had in his first season in Washington, Dan Quinn. You can't go wrong mentioning Andy Reid, who's going to be in the Hall of Fame. Many would say John Harbaugh.
0: Ben Johnson?
18: I think I would say number one, Kyle Shanahan, and number two, Sean McVay.
0: Okay, yeah, I'm with you. Okay, now let's get to the most important thing, if you got a moment.
18: Yeah.
0: The New York Knickerbockers, of course, got the bad news, and Stephen A. Smith went ballistic.
18: I saw that.
0: And said, basically told Mitch, if you don't play, you, there's going to be consequences or whatever.
18: Yeah.
0: But Jay Williams brought up a good point. And is it going to be a hard cast, a soft cast? It's his right hand. That's not good, Mo.
18: No, it's not. It's not good because who they have behind him is not capable of replicating what Mitchell Robinson does. And I think the real problem is, as well as they've played in the postseason, Karl Anthony Towns still commits a lot of fouls. And if you look at the two matchups, whether it's OKC or San Antonio, even if you have Mitchell Robinson, you're worried about Karl Anthony Towns fouling too much. And if he fouls a lot and you have to take him out of the game and you don't have Mitchell Robinson, the options behind him are less than ideal. My guess is, and it's just a guess, is that he's not going to be able to play game one, although I've read that he is targeting game one, but that he will play at some point in this series. But
0: Well, I hope he does.
18: All right, it's not going to affect his shooting. He's a terrible shooter. But they are six fouls. He is their backup big. He is one of the great offensive rebounders, which that is so central to what they do. Like, that is a really, really big loss. And regardless of who they play, I would expect teams, whether it's OKC or San Antonio, to expose that absence by trying to get Karl-Anthony Towns into foul trouble and then making Mike Brown make some decisions about who he may use lower on the depth chart.
0: And you know that's what they're thinking right now, if either one of the other two teams. So, I know you got to go. If you had to pick right now for your money that matters, you go on, which way are you going tomorrow?
18: I thought OKC was going to close it out tomorrow. I still believe they will. But when they have been bad in this series, they have been really, really bad. They are non-competitive last night. They had their starters pulled at the start of the fourth quarter. I still believe OKC. They've been the best team all season long. They are at home. Gilgeous Alexander will get to the free throw line 20 times. I'll pick OKC, but it feels like pretty damn close to a coin flip.
0: It does to me too. And the big part of it to me is whether Jalen Williams can play effectively.
18: Yeah,
0: he's so integral. I mean, after SGA, that's the dude.
18: He does everything. One of my favorite players. We were talking about favorite players the other day. He's one of my favorite players. Does everything. Yeah, his absence has been felt. Mike, I got to run, man. Thanks so much.
0: Thank you, Mo. Have a good weekend.
18: We are broadcasting from Smoke Justice in Covington. Cue for a care happening all week. Come on down to Smoke Justice between now and 7 o'clock. Get a cocktail here in the Bourbon Lounge, and your purchase will go help people who are living with ALS. I want to talk in greater detail about these three organizations that are at the heart of what we're doing here today and at the heart of what's going to be happening all week long. We'll do that, but first, it's time for Brenneman and Jones on Baseball on ESPN 1530.
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2: 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In Ohio, on southbound 71, there's an accident blocking the left lane that's before 275. A disabled vehicle is in the right lane southbound 71 after Dana, and on northbound 75, accident on the left shoulder between Mitchell and the Norwood Lateral. I'm Eddie Zellick with traffic.
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0: leaders that you ever crossed paths with or played with?
1: Man, I look for a leader that gave me some direction, right? Mm-hmm. Especially being a young player. Man, I look at all the players I got. I tell you what, I'd probably give Rob Dibble. I tell you what, Dibbs was top notch. And just far as giving you direction, he was special. He really was.
0: I'll be darned. That's interesting.
1: Well, let me just give you as far as direction. And sometimes
0: you got to give me two more now. I'm not interested in getting a volume one and two and three here.
1: Well, I mean, Dibble's a little bit different. I mean, let's say you're in Houston. Where do you go? Rick's Tavern? Cheetah's?
0: I not see this coming?
1: Do you go to spring training and it's Mons Venus or Space Odyssey? Remember that spaceship? Or the best two places? You know, Dibbs making those decisions, brass ass or brass bull. 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
0: We'll be back in a minute.
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0: Can you be serious now?
1: Let's do this, right?
0: You got three, because people really are definitely interested in who the three would be in your estimation.
1: Play with three great ones, three great leaders. Love Davey Concepcion. Helped me out as a young ball player. Told me, you know, how to hit a certain pitcher. Always, he just looked after me. Buddy Bell.
0: Yeah.
1: Buddy Bell was so good to me. He was good to my kid, Hunter, through the minors when Buddy was the farm director with the White Sox. But I'll tell you a player who was really someone, didn't say much,
0: yeah,
1: but just the way he went about his business, Alan Trammell.
0: I'm not surprised.
1: Oh, what a player. And just going about it every single game. And a leader to me is a guy that plays hurt. I got to throw Dave Parker out there, too.
0: Oh, I would think so.
1: I love Dave Parker. I mean, I was so fortunate to play with some really great leaders, great ball players. I tell you, those three were pretty tough.
0: But Dibble was, you know.
1: Well, off the field, Dibbs was the best.
0: He was an all-decade team player.
1: Yeah. Solid gold or Cheetahs. You go to Houston, that's a tough call.
0: God bless. I just scratch my head and wonder, but sometime about the way this show goes.
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9: I'm Nick DeLuca, closing in on weekend baseball. The Brewers taking on the Astros tonight to begin a weekend series. Milwaukee reliever Abner Uribe suspended one game for an inappropriate gesture toward the Cardinals dugout after a strikeout earlier this week. Uribe appealing the suspension, apologized through his interpreter, saying, "Everyone here knows me and knows who I am, knows I have a bit of a history of being emotional. I think first I owe an apology to the Brewers."

0: I owe an apology to my teammates, to my manager, and all the bosses of the team. Milwaukee manager Pat Murphy called the celebration unacceptable after the game. In the NBA, the Magic are hiring Spurs assistant Sean Sweeney. The two sides finalizing a deal has spent this past season as San Antonio's lead assistant will replace Jamal Mosley. The Knicks waiting on the winner. Center Mitchell Robinson plans to play in game one of the NBA Finals while wearing a brace on his hand after undergoing surgery on his broken right pinky. Knicks open up their first finals since 1999 on Wednesday.
1: Hey, it's resident Super Bowl champ Chris Candy coming up Monday. From the NBA to the NHL and everything else in between, I'll react to it all in my Upon Further Review at 7 a.m. Eastern. 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
3: 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Southbound 71, a disabled vehicle has now been cleared off from the entrance ramp from Dana. However, in Ohio, southbound 71 before 275 accident blocks the left lane, and northbound 75 accident on the left shoulder between Mitchell and the Norwood Lateral. I'm Eddie Zellick with traffic.
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15: Sure has. Good afternoon. I'm Mo Egger. 5 minutes after 5 o'clock. This is ESPN 1530. I'm Mo Egger. Thank you so much for listening. Hopefully your weekend is off to an unbelievable start. It is gorgeous out. We are in Covington at Smoke Justice. This is where we start the baseball season every single year here at Smoke Justice. The difference is Tony and Austin aren't here today, but I am, and we love it if you would be here as well. Blocking a bridge away from Great American Ballpark if you're headed to the game tonight. Reds and Braves this weekend, first of three. You can post up here at Smoke Justice. Get a burger. Get some smoked meat. Get the wings. If you haven't had the wings at Smoke Justice, I don't know what you're doing. There is, I think, no better bourbon selection here in Cincinnati. You know, usually when we do our shows here, one of my colleagues will offer to climb the ladder and get me one of those bourbons up top. That has yet to happen. We'll see if it does between now and 6 o'clock tonight. Great place to hang out. To watch the game tonight, if you're going to the game tonight, anytime this weekend. Smoke Justice, and I think the main reason why we're here is we wanted to support what Smoke Justice is doing this weekend and what they have been doing all weekend long. The Q for Care event, really the centerpiece of it, is tomorrow. Big block party outside from 11 a.m. to 8 o'clock. Smoke Justice providing the meals. You could order a meal at smokejustice.com. If you get here, I'm broadcasting from the Bourbon Lounge. If you get here between now and 7 o'clock, raise a glass to the Triple Play Initiative. And you'll be raising awareness and money for local ALS patients. Every dollar spent between now and 7 o'clock are going to go to three unbelievable organizations. One of them is called Always Lifting Spirit. And what they do is they improve the quality of life for people in Greater Cincinnati who are living with ALS. There is the Chair Force One Foundation. And what these folks do is they provide wheelchair access, accessible vans and essential mobility equipment to families in the greater Cincinnati area and people who are living with ALS and other neurological diseases. And then there's Operation Ramp It Up. And this is everybody involved with these three organizations, as far as I'm concerned, they're absolute angels. Operation Ramp It Up builds and installs custom wheelchair ramps for folks with mobility challenges across Greater Cincinnati and beyond. And a lot of folks living with ALS obviously have mobility challenges, and Operation Ramp It Up makes life a little bit easier for them. And so there's research and there's treatment, and those things are very important. But as a practical matter, we have so many folks around the world, but specifically here in Cincinnati, who are living with ALS. And I think living, that's the key word there, living with ALS. And what these organizations do is they help them live life better. And we want to throw our support behind what they do. And the folks at Smoke Justice have done that here all week long, all month long. I mentioned the block party, the event tomorrow from 11 to 8. There's also going to be a walk from Smoke Justice to Great American Ballpark on Tuesday before the Reds play the Royals. And I've bought a ticket to the game, so we're all going to hang out here at Smoke Justice, walk across the bridge. It is Lou Gehrig Day, and so I'm looking forward to that. You can be a part of that. You can buy tickets to that game, and you can learn more about what the folks at Smoke Justice are doing for these organizations and for people who are living with ALS. Go to smokejustice.com. I've also got my own fundraiser that I've put on Twitter and Facebook. And the cool thing about my fundraiser is if you win what we're offering, we're going to go drink bourbon together. And you can't beat that. 10 after 5 o'clock, ESPN 1530. Beautiful day outside. Bad Reds news today. Graham Ashcraft goes on the injured list. And Graham, despite all of the bullpen issues the Reds have had, and Graham Ashcraft has contributed to them,
16: I do think he's one of those guys that when the bullpen gate flings open, you're pretty comfortable coming into the game. He ain't going to be pitching for the Reds for a while. He goes on the 60-day injured list with a UCL sprain in his right forearm. Now, nobody is saying that this is going to require Tommy John surgery. Nobody is saying that it's not going to require Tommy John surgery. Graham Ashcraft is going to be out a while. I hate to do this because when we do this, it sounds like we're picking on a player. So, like, we talked about Key Brian Hayes extensively on this show. There's no real reason to talk about him now, and it sounds like we're picking on the dude. Key Brian Hayes is probably an awesome guy. He's just not a good hitter. And we've done this with Matt McClain for so long. Matt McClain is a good guy. And Matt McClain is not a player without value, but, dude, like, at some point you got to contribute consistently with the bat. And we do it with Will Benson, who I think has one of the most fun personalities on the team, and it's like, that's all well and good, but at some point you got to start hitting. I think the guy that we're kind of focusing it on now is TJ Friedl, who is continuing to play. He's batting ninth. He's playing center field. He's 3 for his last 32. And that's kind of been my question for a while now is, how many of those players can you have who statistically or otherwise just continue to not bring much value to the table offensively? How many guys can you have that you keep looking and just waiting for them to turn things on? Frankly, how much longer can you go with TJ Friedl getting regular playing time when we have been waiting for a very long time for him to start hitting? And by the way, defensively, I don't think he's been as good this year as he has been in the past. It's a fair question. And it's a more fair question the more you look at what guys like Edwin Arroyo and Hector Rodriguez and Noel V. Marte are doing in Louisville. It's one thing to identify problems. Lack of production from center field is a problem. Lack of production, by and large, from third base has been a problem. Lack of production from second base is a problem. It's something else, though, to offer solutions. And there are some potential solutions in Louisville that the Reds, for whatever reason, are choosing to not embrace. 13 minutes after 5 o'clock. I was looking at show notes today, and I, for a variety of reasons, was going through some old stuff this morning, and I don't keep large files of everything we do, but I like to keep the show rundowns that I put together for myself. And sometimes I'll do it for a reference. That's usually the only reason I ever do it. I keep them all. I don't have this, like, most organized, like, filing system, but I keep my rundown sheets. Sometimes I'll have to go back and look at them for some reason. Maybe it's a phone number. Maybe I'll get told that I never talked about something, and I want to say, well, actually, I talked about it this time on this date. I had a stack of rundown, like, show notes that go back to May, June, and July of last year that I've had in my basement office, sitting on a stool for basically a year. And finally had a little free time this morning, and I started to go through that stuff to kind of get rid of it. And I'm leafing through it, and it was striking to me, and maybe this is just a me thing, but it was striking to me how much we talked about the Bengals, but not from any real football perspective. Trey Hendrickson, Shamar Stewart, and some stadium stuff. It's interesting. I was reading a mailbag that Paul Daner Jr. did in TheAthletic.com, and he talked about, like, embracing this really boring time. I say this now. I could say this from two different perspectives. As a talk show host, boring's not the best, right? You want stuff. Like, we've joked a lot here about how much time and we've gotten on the Trey Hendrickson thing, how much we have feasted on the Trey Hendrickson contract saga, which lasted years, and how much of a gift as a talk show host the Shamar Stewart story was last spring and last summer. But I could also talk about those things from a Bengals perspective, and those controversies, those distractions are certainly not helpful if the idea is to use the offseason to prepare to win. And it is striking, and maybe this will not continue to be the case. It's not yet June. Maybe something will pop up. Maybe there'll be a player who's unhappy with the lack of discussions about a contract extension. Maybe somebody is just going to pop off about something that they don't like. But relative to recent off seasons, it is amazingly and refreshingly quiet. Like, we've talked a lot about, like, this being the season of no excuses. Hey, the front office went and got dudes. Hey, the schedule sets up pretty nicely. Yeah, there are teams you got to beat, but there's no major obstacles offered up by the schedule. Joe Burrow has a normal offseason. They keep one side of the football completely intact. They have invested heavily in the defense and spent some draft capital, significant draft capital, to go get maybe the biggest all-in piece in the history of the organization in Dexter Lawrence. Also, it feels like, and could be wrong about this, it feels like the environment is going to be very conducive towards training camp being just about football, being just about, you know, putting last year behind them and getting off to a good start, taking advantage of the fact that the AFC North has three teams with new head coaches. It doesn't feel like there's going to be any sort of contract issue that we spend any time at all on. Feels like no holdouts, feels like no hold-ins. That's refreshing. If you're Zach Taylor, that's got to be extraordinarily refreshing. As a fan, it's extraordinarily refreshing. So talk show host, it stinks. I'm not going to lie to you. Had a lot of mileage on Trey Hendrickson. Had a lot of mileage out of Shamar Stewart last year. Striking, though. And it's what makes this season, it's what makes this offseason feel sort of bizarre, right? There's no extemporaneous issues for us to really chew on. It's another reason why this is completely and totally a no-excuses year for the Cincinnati Bengals. 17 after 5 o'clock. I'm looking through last year, and almost on a daily basis, there was something Trey-related or Shamar Stewart-related. And no matter whose side you took in those things, I think you had to acknowledge the fact that those things were out there, and the fact that those things played themselves out really publicly was not helpful. No excuse, but not helpful. This year, it doesn't feel like there's anything that's not helpful, which is very refreshing, even if as a talk show host, it's a little bit disappointing. 17 minutes after 5 o'clock. We are broadcasting from Smoke Justice. We got to talk about a few Reds-related injury issues coming up at 5:35. Sam LaCure was with us earlier today and was terrific. 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We are broadcasting today from Smoke Justice in Covington. We are here until 6 o'clock tonight on ESPN 1530, Cincinnati Sports Station.
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3: 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Eastbound 275, a new accident in after Reed-Hartman Highway blocking the center lane, 5-minute delay from Lebanon Road. In Ohio, southbound 71 before 275, accident blocking the left lane, and an accident on the right shoulder, eastbound 275 at Madison Pike. I'm Eddie Zellick with traffic.
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0: for Q for Care for ALS patients in Greater Cincinnati and Northern Kentucky is truly awesome. And so thank you for making us a part of it.
1: Well, we'd love to have you here, Mo, always. Yeah. And, it's a community effort, mm-hmm. you know. I was lucky enough to come across these three organizations that do outstanding work. And I, you know, the best I can do is try to support by raising money.
0: Yeah. You know, it's interesting. We think of ALS and we think of treatment, the medical part of it. We think of research ending this one day. But, you know, we have so many people who are living lives with ALS and they need help. And that's what I love about right. these three organizations. They help make their lives easier, better, more livable.
1: Well, most importantly, it's all about mobility. And, you know, we go from a lift chair to get someone into their wheelchair and a wheelchair onto a ramp mm-hmm. and from a ramp into a van.
0: Right.
1: And it allows them to go experience the life that they've had. They get to see their nieces, nephews, grandchildren playing soccer, and so it doesn't keep them in the house. And
0: right.
1: and it's extremely important for their mental well-being to be able to do that.
0: To live.
1: And honestly, you know, again, like you said, there are a lot of organizations that are raising money for research, mm-hmm. which we definitely need.
0: Yes.
1: But we can't lose a thought of the people who have that disease right now. Mm-hmm. In Greater Cincinnati, it's a growing community of people who have ALS, and so the support is desperately needed more and more each year.
0: Let's talk about what you guys have done all week, what you're doing today, and what you're going to be doing tomorrow.
1: All week long, we've had our happy hours 4 to 7 in the Bourbon Lounge, and every dollar spent, as you said earlier, mm-hmm. goes to this cause. We also are selling these bourbons, the New Riff Bourbon. Every dollar goes to these organizations. And that was this part of the week. But then we have tomorrow, which is Q for Care, mm-hmm. A big street picnic. And, you know, my thing is you have to eat, okay? So why not support a good cause?
0: Right.
1: And, you know, if you're going to the Reds game tomorrow evening, you come here, you eat, you drink, you listen to music, festive environment, and you go over. That's tomorrow, and a lot of fun. Third year, it's been growing every year. And then we do our walk from Smoke Justice to GABP on June 2nd. And again, we have drone coverage of last year's. It's a spectacular visual, and the whole idea is not only raising money but awareness.
0: Mm-hmm.
1: Inside that ballpark, you can see, you know, you can't see a whole lot from outside. So this gives a little perspective going to the park.
0: Yeah. You know, awareness is important.
1: Awareness
0: and,
1: is huge.
0: And, you know, you have people who hear ALS and they, oh, that's bad. Or they hear Lou Gehrig disease. Well, that's bad. But what is it? What does it do? Right? What can it cause? And I think it's important that we're telling people, here's what ALS is. Here's what it can do. But also it is something you can live with and you can thrive. And you can enjoy life. And that's what some of these... And I there's awful parts of it that I wouldn't wish on my worst enemy.
1: Right.
0: We have to make people aware of that as well. But I think awareness of every facet of that is so important.
1: Well, you know, with this disease, you don't lose your mind or your eyes.
0: Yeah.
1: Okay? Everything else starts mm-hmm. going. So, you know, you want to give them every ounce of life
0: mm-hmm.
1: while they're here.
0: Mm-hmm.
1: And again, getting back to the mobility part of this, you got to get out.
0: I mean,
1: that's where they're going to thrive.
0: Mm-hmm.
1: You know, inside the house, away from everyone, not.
0: Right. Yeah. You got to get out, got to spend time with the people who care about you the most. And these organizations, and I want to mention their names. I want to talk about specifically, so there's always Lifting Spirits. We have Operation Ramp It Up, and we have Chair Force One, all locally based, all people doing the Lord's work.
1: They're doing amazing things. And like I said a little earlier, you know, I can raise money. I can help. But they're toting a load.
0: Yeah.
1: I mean, they are doing a lot of great things. And they are unbelievable people behind the scenes. They're just great human beings, and that's what makes it so great.
0: And you've also put together this little day trip we're going to take.
1: Oh, yeah.
0: Yeah. Yeah. This combines two things that I like. I like helping people. I like drinking bourbon. So we're going to do that.
1: And for those of you out there that haven't seen him drink bourbon...
0: It's something to behold.
1: I could probably sell rights to the YouTube on the way back.
0: That wouldn't be good for me.
1: it wouldn't be good for you. But no, you know, what I can assure you is, if you go on that trip with Mo, you're going to have a great time.
0: It's Augusta.
1: Augusta Distilling. They put this package together, and they're great partners for us, mm-hmm. and very happy to do so. And it's an amazing little town. The restaurant... Beehive is awesome.
0: Right.
1: And their bourbon is fabulous.
0: So we get in a van. Who drives the van?
1: Oh, I didn't tell you.
0: it's not going to be good for anybody.
1: Yeah. We have a van. We have a company that takes care of all of our road trips.
0: Okay.
1: Because we know it's important to have a driver.
0: Yes.
1: And that's, you know, that's key to this thing, I can tell you. It allows you to have a good time,
0: mm-hmm.
1: get back safely, and you'll do that from Smoke Justice, so you just make sure you have someone pick you up at Smoke Justice.
0: Right. We go down to the distillery. We do a tour. We do a tasting.
1: Yep.
0: We have dinner. And then we come back here.
1: And, you know, that's not a rushing situation.
0: Right.
1: You know, it's nice, you know, enjoyable time.
0: Mm-hmm.
1: Again, if you've not been to Augusta Distilling,
0: mm-hmm.
1: it's an amazing, amazing place. And, you know, it sits down by the river. They've been grandfathered in from the flood zone.
0: Right.
1: And it makes it a pretty cool little setting.
0: So we're going to do this, me, a winner, and like four of their buddies, right?
1: Well, no, it'll be you and five people that we choose.
0: Oh, five winners.
1: Yeah, so you have five winners.
0: Okay.
1: You know, if you feel uncomfortable, you know, being by yourself with that other five people,
0: yeah,
1: then drink another bourbon.
0: That's right.
1: Yeah. It's amazing. It takes care of
0: all. There's no strangers among bourbon drinkers.
1: None.
0: All right.
1: Zero.
0: So it'll be six of us, and we'll come up with a date to make this work. There's an entry at smokejustice.com.
1: Correct. You go on to our website, and you'll click into the link. You'll see Mo.
0: Yeah, that's exciting.
1: Don't be frightened.
0: $25 bucks will get you one entry. If you spend $50, that's two entries.
1: Exactly the way you said it.
0: $100, yes. Four entries.
1: That's correct.
0: Yeah, I keep going.
1: If you want to go bad, you keep adding.
0: Really, really want to go?
1: If you want to go bad, you add.
0: We'll take you. We'll take as much money as you're willing to donate. Well, thank you for having us out.
1: No.
0: And on behalf of so many people that you're helping by doing this, thanks so much.
1: Yep, thank you.
0: All right, thank you so much. Richard Dickman, the owner and proprietor of Smoke Justice. Sports headlines are next, 29 from 6 o'clock. 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
3: 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Eastbound 275, a new accident in after Reed Hartman Highway blocking the center lane, 5-minute delay from Lebanon Road. In Ohio, southbound 71 before 275, accident blocking the left lane. And an accident on the right shoulder, eastbound 275 at Madison Pike. I'm Eddie Zellick with traffic.
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0: with Chris Paddock pitching against righty Grant Holmes. Night game tomorrow, 7:15, 1:40 on Sunday. All of the action on 700 WLW. Reds will be without the services of Graham Ashcraft tonight. And for a while, he is headed to the injured list with a UCL sprain in his right forearm. Righty Junior Marte called up from Louisville. Your starting lineup tonight for Cincinnati. Blake Dunn is leading off in right field. Ellie De La Cruz playing short and batting second. J.J. Bleday in left. Sal Stewart plays third base. Eugenio Suarez is DHing. Nathaniel Lowe plays first base and bats sixth. Spencer Steers at second. Tyler Stevenson and T.J. Friedel in center field and batting ninth. Reds head into the weekend five games out of first place in the division. It is the Brewers on the road this weekend against Houston. Pirates host the Twins this weekend. The Cubs and Cardinals hook up in St. Louis. College baseball later tonight. It's UC taking on Louisiana in the Starkville region of the NCAA tournament. Cincinnati will, if they win, the Bearcats will play Mississippi State. Bulldogs pounding Lipscomb today. If they lose, they'll take on Lipscomb. Kentucky won its game over Wake Forest in the NCAA tournament today by a score of 6-5. UK is in the Morgantown Regional. West Virginia and Binghamton are playing right now, and the Mountaineers trail that ball game by a score of 1-0. Florence home tonight for Schaumburg. John Rothstein reports that the Skyline Chili Crosstown Shootout will be played on Saturday, December the 5th. College basketball season gets earlier and earlier, but they're not yet playing in September. Saturday, December the 5th, UC hosting Xavier this year. Hockey tonight, it's Game 5 of the Eastern Conference Final between the Canadiens and Hurricanes. Carolina hosting, leading that series 3-1. We are broadcasting today from Smoke Justice in Covington. We are here until 6 o'clock. By the way, I mentioned the giveaway that we're doing for the trip to the Augusta Distillery. I've posted the link on Facebook and on Twitter, and we'll maybe find another social media outlet to post that as well. The Graham Ashcraft thing just adds a wrench to what has already been a pretty rough bullpen situation for this team. And yeah, Graham Ashcraft was one of those guys that I think most of us kind of viewed as one of the more reliable arms, despite having some bouts with control issues earlier this season. It just takes an already shaky bullpen and makes it shakier. Like, Graham Ashcraft is one of those reliable, sort of established guys, and you're still going to go at least, what, 5 or 6 weeks without Emilio Pagan. Now it's at least a couple of months, maybe much, much longer without Graham Ashcraft. They need more length from their starting pitchers, and they need more length from starting pitchers acknowledging that they're unlikely to get 8 or 9 innings per start from Chase Burns. And I know we've talked a lot about possible innings restrictions on him as his first full season in the big leagues unfold. I think this weekend is big from the perspective of the Reds are playing a good team this weekend, a really good Atlanta team that is threatening to run away and hide in the NL Central. And, like, let's face it, we're about to turn the calendar to June. And, you know, the longer you go with some of the offensive issues that have plagued this team at certain positions this season, the more you can't help but wonder why they haven't called up guys like Edwin Arroyo yet. We will see. We'll see if there's any change on that as the weekend unfolds. We got some injury issues with the Reds to discuss. Key Brian Hayes back. Let's face it, man. Like, he's a Red, and he's probably a Red for a while. I don't know that they're going to eat the salary. They traded for a guy. Say what you want about his glove. Say what you want about his lack of offense. Traded for a guy that's had back issues repeatedly over the course of his career. And so how much of a cause for concern is that as the remainder of his time in Cincinnati unfolds? Also, Hunter Green has thrown a bullpen, and it's a step. It's a small step, but it's the first step. But it is a step in the right direction. And I'm not a big believer in, hey, hurt guy coming back is going to be the best kind of trade deadline acquisition. But let's say he's able to come back right around the end of July or very early in August. Ain't going to be many teams that get a picture of his talent level as the final 2 months of the season get set to begin. And we've talked a lot about rotation depth and what the plan is going to be or what it's not going to be with Chase Burns. everything they try to do is going to be made a lot easier if Hunter Green is healthy and capable, and he is supposed to be with the team this weekend. We'll get an expert's opinion on these and so much more when we come back. 18 away from 6 o'clock. We are broadcasting today from Smoke Justice in Covington on ESPN 1530 Cincinnati Sports Station.
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2: 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Right lane is still blocked off from an accident on eastbound 275 after Reed-Hartman Highway. 10 to 15 minute delay back from Lebanon Road. Also a crash on southbound 471. This is on the off-ramp to the Bellevue exit, up to a 5 minute delay from 71. I'm Eddie Zellick with traffic.
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22: 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Dr. Nick Early from Ortho Cincy is with us. And I want to ask you about Key Brian Hayes, who went on the injured list a week ago, and he's dealing with a disc issue. He's had back problems before. The Reds knew that when they acquired him. So let's start with this. Explain which back issues are chronic versus some that just might be more of a specific type of injury.
23: Sure. So really the distinction there just between an acute injury, as you may say, and a chronic injury just has to do with, you know, when it occurred and are you continuing to have symptoms with it. So for instance, if you have an injury and you've done something to your back, or maybe you have a disc bulge and it causes some symptoms and then it goes away and never recurs, you know, that's in one category. If you have, developed then some ongoing symptoms over time, which can, you know, lead to further issues structurally with the disc or other parts of the back, and then obviously that continues in terms of symptoms over time, that's when we start to talk about something being a chronic problem. And that can be, you know, where you're having symptoms periodically or, you know, even all the time for some people that, you know, maybe it's more manageable than others. That's where you get into that situation.
22: I guess with him specifically, and I would say this, heck, I'd say this about your average everyday person. When you think of back issues, you don't think of them getting better as somebody gets older. So with Key Brian Hayes specifically, as he closes in on 30 and then gets over 30, is this something that could perhaps cause more problems than it already has?
23: Yeah, speaking in generalities, as we age, our discs age as well, other structures in our back, so there is an increased risk of having issues with it as you age. Whether or not that's going to play out, it's hard to say for sure. You know, if you're looking at a specific situation and somebody's had issues off and on, are they more likely to occur as they age? Potentially. However, sometimes it can be very manageable. And it just kind of depends. You know, it can be somewhat unpredictable. The key in these situations is really trying to manage the symptoms as well as you can.
22: You talk about managing the symptoms. Are there specific treatments that could mitigate this and could perhaps hasten his return?
23: Yeah, so the main, you know, kind of focus of treatment has to do with management of things. Really a lot of it is physical therapy based. So you're looking at a lot of strengthening, core strengthening and mobility, hip strengthening and mobility, working on flexibility, postural changes. Sometimes you can get into different interventions or things you may do, but really you try to do as little as possible in terms of having to mess around with anything structurally. And so really it's a management thing. It's an ongoing, you know, kind of constant. This becomes part of your everyday life is working on those strengthening and mobility exercises you have to do, and you're using different modalities that can help with symptoms, you know, heat and things like that. And there's all sorts of different things that can also help with the symptoms. And then it can even get into, you know, these medications periodically or things like that too.
22: Dr. Nick Early from Ortho Cincy is with us. I want to ask you about Hunter Green. So he took a step, and it was a small step, but, you know, an important step. He threw a bullpen this week. And is going to be around the team in Cincinnati this weekend. He's obviously coming off elbow surgery from back in March. We're not expecting to see Hunter on a big league mound until mid to maybe late July, and that's at the earliest. But from a medical perspective, a guy like this does the bullpen session where he throws 15 to 20 pitches, and it's not like he's ratcheting it up there at full velocity. But the next day or immediately after the bullpen, what sort of things are you looking for?
23: So, yeah, when you start off, when you're just throwing after surgery, essentially you're starting to just increase your load very slowly, and you're looking to see how how you respond. So for instance, is there a lot of swelling? Is there a loss of range of motion where things get tight? Is there any just symptoms that the person is noticing? So pain or, you know, just some kind of funny feelings that could be related to nerve irritation or other things that may just indicate that there's more inflammation than you may want to see.
22: Physiologically, because pitchers will start by throwing off flat ground and, you know, they'll throw 100 feet, as many as 100 feet. Then they graduate to the bullpen, throwing off a mound, 60 feet, 6 inches. What are the physiological differences between the two?
23: When you're throwing on flat ground, you're generally creating less torque on the upper extremity. And usually you're not, you know, throwing as hard either. And so it has to do with just how much force are you putting through that elbow in this specific situation. And so you start off, you know, shorter distances, easier throws, start graduating to longer throws, and then you start working up to the mound where you start increasing that force.
22: One more guy to ask you about, Rhett Lauder, and it feels like things are progressing nicely for his return from right shoulder discomfort. They're targeting next week for a rehab assignment. Could be back in the Reds rotation as soon as next weekend. I've wondered this about him because he has had elbow issues and oblique injuries, and obviously that kept him out for all of last season. Could compensation for previous injuries perhaps cause a shoulder problem, some shoulder instability, that sort of thing?
23: Yeah, for sure. You know, anything that can throw off your mechanics, even a little bit, can all of a sudden overload something else. And so if you are compensating to some extent or, you know, something just gets a little out of whack, then you start overloading a certain part of that kinetic chain. You start to get some irritation, some tightness, just a little bit of inflammation, and that could just spiral a little bit.
22: Are there long-term durability concerns when you have a pitcher that at this young stage in his career has, you know, already a long list of different types of injuries, shoulder injury and elbow?
23: I think there's always concern anytime you have, you know, a lot of injuries. That said, if they're not majorly structural issues, you know, it can hopefully be something he can work through, continue to work on strengthening and improving those mechanics and doing things to kind of just improve his durability. And, you know, as opposed to having a major structural issue, that could be, you know, potentially career altering.
22: Dr. Nick Early from Ortho Cincy, awesome insight as always. You're one of the best. Thanks so much, man. Appreciate it.
23: Thank you.
1: Guy, Dr. Nick Early from Ortho Cincy. I say it every time we have one of the experts on because it's true. The great thing about Ortho Cincy is they have specialists and locations all over the tri-state, including walk-in orthopedic urgent care weekdays, 9 a.m. to 9 p.m. and on Saturdays, 9 a.m. to 1 p.m. at both Edgewood and Anderson. Easy because you don't need an appointment and definitely cheaper than going to an ER whenever you have an urgent orthopedic injury. Go to orthocincy.com. That's orthocincy.com. I cannot encourage you enough to support.